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5: I did not know you had that in you.
7: Come on, I just love that shit. Come on.
4: Back to the guys.
5: All right, I'm bringing it up right now because I've been waiting all day because last week when we were on remote, I had a terrible performance. When you were on vacay, DeAndre, Wilbert was playing the Friday old television theme.
8: Yes.
5: I think I went 0 for Friday. I don't think I got one.
8: And
5: right.
8: They were wondering, you knew most of them, but you were getting the wrong show.
5: I said something else along the way, so I've been waiting for the Friday TV shows because I wanted to do a better job.
7: I thought Taxi was MASH.
8: Yeah. That's right.
5: I thought Magnum was like Airwolf or something like that.
7: Yeah.
8: And you were so convincing that I started following you and say, yeah, that's it. And
5: never
8: it wasn't.
7: So were these like 80s TV themes? 90s?
5: Yeah.
7: Okay.
5: 80s.
7: Yeah.
5: Were you an Airwolf guy, DeMarco?
7: For a minute. Do you remember how that started?
5: It
7: was Blue Thunder.
5: Oh, I remember Blue Thunder,
7: Blue Thunder, and then we became interested in helicopters, and then we got Airwolf.
5: Blue Thunder was with Roy Scheider from Jaws and
9: Great Call.
5: French Connection.
7: The helicopter that does a loop-de-loop.
5: Yeah.
7: The bad guy was one of the McDowells again.
5: It was Roddy McDowell.
7: Not Roddy, the other
5: one. Was it not Roddy?
7: Malcolm
5: McDowell. I get the McDowells.
7: Roddy's the older one.
5: I think you're
7: right. Roddy's the old, Malcolm's the, yeah, that was the bad
8: remember
7: guy.
8: The old Hill Street Blues?
5: Oh, yeah. You're good at it.
7: I used to watch TV. Come on.
5: No, but you have the recall. Like I would get him if I got to sit and soak in him for a minute.
8: Yeah.
5: But
7: TV was the babysitter.
5: Yeah.
7: You are exactly right with what you tease. And I would say this, like when you have to go before the commissioner, and I'm sure AJ's going to, because this is twice now. So you're gonna have to sit before the man and speak on it. So
5: just so people know what we're talking about Lark Jackson.
7: Yeah.
5: The felony charges were dropped against him, but that is not going to change what Roger Goodell may or may not do.
7: I mean, look, just tell him everything, bury your soul, but you're going to have to face some sort of punishment from the league.
5: Yeah.
7: Twice in two seasons, you have to.
5: What do the Rams do?
7: Well, that's the thing. So if you look at the depth chart, behind AJ, you have David Questenberry, who I really like.
5: Okay.
7: That's a guy I would circle as probably will become a coach when he's done.
5: Okay.
7: He's a student of the game. He's really into it. But he's 35 years old. He's on his fifth team. So he's a great depth piece to have. As far as starting him, protecting the blind side of the MVP, gets a little hairy there.
5: Yes,
7: and then you have AJ Okuri. He's the guy he's a project. He's been
5: with the Rams for a while.
7: He's a guy you just can't cut because when you don't make guys like that. He's got what you can't teach.
5: Size.
7: He's athletic. What he doesn't have is a lot of experience.
5: Yeah.
7: Again, this is a guy you're going to go out there and have protect Matthew Stafford's blind side. Gets a little scary. Keegan Trost, the guy they
5: rookie.
7: Just drafted. Yeah, I mean, there's a guy that could be maybe a stopgap. Until
5: you want a rookie at left tackle with a 38-year-old quarterback?
7: I wouldn't mind having a younger guy out there. And remember who's calling plays. I'm sure he's going to know what he has out there. So Stafford
5: can protect. I don't love that solution, but go ahead.
7: But McVay can protect the quarterback. Stafford can protect himself. Now, the problem is sometimes you can't. Remember Arizona when AJ was suspended last season for two games? It was a free-for-all coming off that edge. So I could see – I wouldn't rule out the Rams possibly looking at one of these street free agents to bring in just to compete. And let me throw a name out there.
5: I think I know what you're going to say.
7: Yes, he's a guy that we all know and love.
5: Joe Noteboom
7: is out there. He's available. He's played both tackles, both guard spots. He knows your system. You know him. You know what he can do. You know what he can't do.
5: Mm-hmm.
7: There's a guy you may be interested in.
5: Any thought at all at taking McClendon from the right side to the left side?
7: No. I would say McClendon stay on the right side. I'm trying to bring this to baseball, but I guess I can't. He's a guy you want to play on one side only. Keep that right foot back.
5: Yeah.
7: And just do that.
5: Okay.
7: Handle that. I wouldn't want to give him the added responsibility of going to the blind side. Because this is the best we've seen him play, and it took him a while to get here. So, kind of like Wroblewski, I'm not sure if it's real yet.
5: Yeah.
7: We're going to find out. Yeah, and I wouldn't want to put him at left to figure that out.
5: Well, I just, like, to me, it's whenever you lose somebody, whether it's with an injury or in what's almost certainly going to be a suspension for Lark Jackson at some point, let's not get bad at two spots. Let's not get worse in two. Like, if I got a problem over here, okay, I'm going to try to address the problem I can, but to try to take a guy from another spot to fix the problem. Now I got a problem over here, and I don't even know if I fixed the original problem to begin with.
8: And you can't do this by committee, right, DeMarco? I mean, you mentioned all these guys. You have the veteran. You have the young guy. You got the more raw side guy. Like, it has to be a consistent person, right? This isn't a position when you're protecting Matt Stafford.
7: Remember that year? What year was that? Where they went through 12 different O-line combos?
5: Oh, it was the year
8: And by the way, we looked what happened to the Chargers last year. You've seen what happened to the Chiefs in the past. Like, when this happens, what it could do to a team. We don't know how many games, but second time offender.
7: Right.
5: Are we talking probably at least a month?
7: I mean, look, like
8: could
7: I said.
8: Could it be 4 or 5? Like, is that possible?
7: The felony charge being dropped is huge for him.
8: Yes.
7: That's big. But you're going to have to serve some sort of suspension. This is two times in 2 years. Absolutely. That would be bad PR for the league if they just let you play. That would almost be as bad as that kid Sorsby.
5: It's the one thing that the league seems unwilling to try to sweep under the rug. Like, there are other things that there's going to be punishments, but they're going to try to move on from them really quickly. But when it comes to domestic violence or charges of domestic violence, it's always they're going to make a very public stand of where they are on this. And to DeMarco's point, I think the fact that this is the second time that this has come up, he's cooked for some amount of games. I don't know if that's 2, 4, 6, 8. I don't know what it is.
8: Full investigation will be happening.
5: He's going to miss some time.
8: Even though the charges were dropped, they have to do their investigation as well.
7: Felony charges were dropped.
8: Right. They will do their investigation as well.
7: Of course.
8: They will throw a little hammer down on
7: that. And
8: that's
7: a shame. I thought he had a chance to be a Pro Bowler. When you got an MVP quarterback, the first guy outside of the receivers, they're going to look at the left tackle.
8: Yeah.
7: You know, you had a chance, and you still have that chance, but you're going to have to serve a suspension and apologize to your team. Because this is a Super Bowl year, and you can't be having this nonsense.
5: That's the thing.
7: Yeah.
5: It's like this team is the favorite, like at least according to the odds makers.
7: Yeah.
5: They really don't have a glaring weakness. You know, there are some things that maybe you'd like to be a little better than they are, but it's not like, hey, we got a problem. Last year when you looked at this team, it's like, the corners, I don't know, man. We got to have to see what that looks like. Not anymore. That's been a problem. You are fixed. You go out and you add Myles Garrett to a team that was already pretty good at getting to the quarterback, and now you get the guy that's best. Got the MVP at quarterback. You got two elite wide receivers in Nacua and Davante Adams. You've got the best head coach in the league. You've got all the two really good running backs. You got a room full of tight ends that can do a whole bunch of different things. And now all of a sudden, you can make an argument that after the quarterback, the left tackle is the most important guy on your football team.
7: Correct. He's going to be on Front Street.
5: Hey, I was going to say, and now the second most important thing I got a real problem at?
8: I mean, if you're the Rams organization and those players too, the frustrations now that you're operating under, because as we all know in football, there are going to be injuries, right? So you know that you're going to have to go down this depth chart possibly at some moment, right? But for it to happen like this and then a suspension, that changes how you now have to operate, and that makes it hard in a locker room.
7: Good.
8: So the apology,
7: some question marks,
8: yeah,
7: big time. For all the nuts and crazy things Puka did in the offseason, it's probably not going to cost him a game. Probably,
8: yeah.
7: That's the thing. And the last time they started McClendon at left tackle, do you remember a guy named Dennis Gardeck from Arizona?
3: Sounds familiar.
7: Yeah, he had 3 sacks. That was that game when the Rams lost. And that was when you started McClendon at left tackle.
3: Yeah.
7: This is what I mean.
3: Oh, right.
7: Yeah, you're going to have to find someone to compete for that job.
3: Tell me if this is right. And is the one thing that you cannot just be even slightly below average at and have a good football team is offensive line?
8: Cannot.
3: If I got my defensive line is a little below average, and I don't love it, but I can live with it. My wide receiver's a little below average, don't like it, I can live with it. Quarterback may be the other one, but if my old line is not very good, I can't get anything done.
7: The only pushback is McVay's done it for basically 10 years. I mean, these guys aren't all pros.
3: Not all pros, but we're also not scrambling. The 1 year that they were scrambling, they went 5-12.
7: I would say the one thing you're striving for is consistency, and they all start 16 weeks.
3: Yeah.
7: I'll take that with McVay. What you don't want is a bunch of injuries where you got to keep running people out there, changing things. That's bad. But he can perform with less. This is a very O-line friendly offense.
3: Can you perform with a left tackle off the street at the last minute?
7: At some point, you're going to be in third and a lot.
3: Yeah.
7: At some point, I don't care how good you are, you're going to have to stand up there and protect against a Bosa, against the this, and you got to hold up. And you couldn't hold up against the Gardeck, who had 3 sacks on the year.
3: And they were all against the Rams.
7: In one game.
3: Yeah.
7: Right.
8: DeMarco, from a player standpoint, how disappointed are you in this situation? Because you are thinking Super Bowl. You're all on the same page.
7: Geeter, okay, so I've been national championship team and then the Rams, the Super Bowl. We've been on the verge. We knew what we had, and we would make sure that we would police each other. Remember, we're in this for the national championship. Remember this when you make every single freaking decision you make. I don't care if he punches you in the face. Think twice.
3: Yeah.
7: Because we can't afford to lose you. We're all in on this. That's the decision you all have to make. So it is a failure. It's a failure on his part that you didn't keep everyone else in mind when you made some mistakes. But like I said, the felony charge has been rescinded. You got a chance to play this year. I hope this is the last time we're talking about it.
3: Go out with him. Yeah, play well, and hopefully we never say your name again. Right, that's the goal of every offensive lineman, right? We don't want to say your name. No penalties, no trouble.
8: You made the Pro Bowl.
3: Right. Yeah, congratulations on the Pro Bowl.
7: Could have. The guy. You know Tristan Wirfs?
8: That's frustrating.
7: Kept Tristan Wirfs at right tackle. Tristan Wirfs is making a lot of money at left tackle now.
3: Yeah. Yeah.
7: The guy that did it is AJ. Yeah.
3: All right. 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
7: You're a Rock and Brews guy?
3: I like it.
7: My wife this morning, funny, found a gift certificate for Rock and Brews.
3: Oh, there you go.
7: Buy one, get one.
3: Yeah.
7: I'm like,
9: good I burgers. Have one, too.
7: Yeah, where do you order at Rock and Brews?
3: Burgers.
7: Burgers?
9: Wings.
7: Wings. Yeah.
8: Wings.
7: Yeah. Let me tell her right now.
3: Yeah.
9: Wings and drinks.
8: Hey, well, a lot of beers, brother. A lot of beers.
7: I love Rock and Brews.
8: Yeah, a couple IPAs.
7: Rock music.
3: Yeah.
7: It's great stuff.
3: TVs.
8: Are you an IPA guy?
7: One.
3: Like, to kick off the day, we're going to go play
8: three
3: a little
8: is too
3: golf.
8: Many.
3: Two might be two. So IPAs have some, I don't know if it's my Travis Rogers biological chemistry. They give me amnesia. Like I'm not kidding. Like,
7: get a six pack.
3: For instance, while I would obviously be intoxicated if I had 3 martinis, I would remember everything that we talked about. I would remember where we went, what we did, what we were watching on TV. I would remember the evening while being intoxicated. If I had 3 IPAs and you said, Trav, I'm like,
8: put you down.
3: I have no idea. No, I'm awake. I'm present. I'm lucid. I'm participating, but I have no recollection of
8: really
3: what we've done.
8: 8.8 alcohol content,
3: Holy.
8: Whatever it is, it can really smash you. But they're so
7: IPA
8: good.
7: Freaking.
3: They're very, a little bitter, but
8: some can be.
3: They're pretty good.
7: I got one small problem with Rock and Brews.
8: What's that?
7: Gwen Stefani should not be up there.
3: She's not a rock star, in your opinion?
7: Pop star.
3: Yeah. Give her a pass.
7: No. Rock and Brews.
3: She's an Orange County girl.
7: Everybody else, we're good.
3: All right. Let's talk about Luka for a second. I want to play this phrase. This is Kendrick Perkins earlier today talking about the position that Luka finds himself in as he's getting he's not close to 30, but we're getting closer to 30, and especially with the Knicks punching their ticket and Jalen Brunson grabbing a title.
10: It's on Luka. Luka is under the most pressure out of any other player in the NBA to deliver a championship. Number one, he's playing for the Los Angeles Lakers, and the Laker fan base don't understand nothing but championships. It's either championships or busts. And when you talk about guys that should have a chip on their shoulder, Luka Doncic should be one of those guys mentioned in that conversation. Because his franchise, after leading them to the NBA Finals, they gave up on him. They traded him unexpectedly. He didn't even see it coming. So with that being said, all of a sudden now, you have the keys to this vehicle. LeBron James has taken a back seat, and rightfully so, because he's old. He's still delivering, but he's old. He's taking a back seat, and he's saying, you know what? This is your show. Last time I checked, Luka Doncic is the one that's calling the shots in Los Angeles. He the one that kind of had his input to say, you know what? I want DeAndre Ayton. I want Marcus Smart. He reached out to Marcus Smart. He's the one on record right now that has told the Lakers, hey, I want a top-tier center to come in and play alongside me. So right now, when you're looking at all the young talent, you know, Jaylen Brown and Jason Tatum, when we talk about another historic franchise, the Boston Celtics, they had to deliver a championship. They did that. And so Luka, I don't believe his window is as wide as we think it is.
3: All right, let's start with the first part first, okay. And then I want to circle back to the window being as wide as he thinks it is. Is he at the top of that? In golf, there's always this phrase, he's the best player never to have won a major, right? That is Luka Doncic on the top of the, you're the best player in this league that has not punched your ticket yet?
8: When I looked at the list and thought about this, he's not far off because he's right. The Celtics have won, right? Denver already won, so Jokic has his title. Giannis has his title.
3: Mm-hmm.
8: We don't think Embiid is getting there. We
3: think the window is closed on him.
8: Right?
3: The Knicks just
8: Ant
3: got one.
8: Ant is really the only other superstar in that top 10 that hasn't won one, that has a good team. Wemby's not there yet in terms of like, well, now they're going to be catapulted, but he's 3rd year.
7: Yeah.
8: Luka's 27 years old, and he plays for the Los Angeles Lakers. So when you look at it like that, I mean, yeah, Luka knows it.
3: I think
8: right, like he wants to win.
3: When I heard that, DeMarco, I'm like, nah. And then I did exactly what you just did, Geeter. You start looking at the other names, like the other. When we talk about the best players in the league, does Jason Tatum have one?
8: Yep.
7: Yes.
3: Yep. Does SGA have one?
7: Yes.
3: Yep. Does
8: Jokic? Yes.
3: Jokic have one? Does Giannis have one? Does LeBron have one?
8: Yes.
3: Does Anthony Davis have one? Does Nate
8: Durant, Kyrie,
3: Durant,
8: that whole crew.
3: Kyrie, Curry? That yeah.
8: Now Brunson.
3: Yes.
8: Now Cat.
3: That's what I'm getting. It's like the best player without one is Luka Doncic.
7: Because Embiid gets hurt all the time, or he'd be number one. James Harden?
3: Luka's a better player than James Harden.
7: Yeah.
8: And James Harden, and a guy like Embiid, if he never wins one, or James Harden never wins one, he's going to be that guy that you talk about, like, hey, Charles never won one. Donovan Mitchell is a name that has had chances in the eyes of, listen, remember Cleveland was a...
3: Yep. Yep.
8: Was a top seed.
7: Yep.
8: This year they got to the Eastern Conference Finals.
7: Star, though? Donovan, I guess so.
3: Oh, he's
8: a star.
3: But I believe
7: he's pick him out of a lineup?
3: He's a tier down from the guys that we're talking about.
8: He is not Luka Doncic.
3: No.
7: Devin Booker's on this list.
3: Same thing.
7: Carl Anthony. Well, he just won.
3: Carl got one.
7: Booker got one. Paul George.
3: No, again, second. Yeah. And to get older player, like Luka's still in the middle of his prime.
7: You're right. It is Luka.
3: And Harden is an interesting one. And Harden had some shots at it. But Harden's reputation, I think, is now, ain't going to happen. He's not going to do it.
8: He's never going
3: to
8: win.
3: I don't think we're there with Luka, but I think that we're far closer to going to happen.
8: It's also because of the age that Luka is on and the team that he's on and where he is, right? Like, their expectations in Dallas weren't there when he was younger. He was just, oh, man, what a great talent. But then they get to the finals. Then he comes to L.A. Now he's 27 years old. When you look at the history of, like, when Shaq and when Jordan and guys started to win, most when guys win titles outside of Magic and Kobe and a few of the others, like, it's a little later in your career. He is now in the peak optimal time,
3: and
8: 27 moving on, 26 moving on.
3: Really interesting is that the guys behind him have already done, many of the guys behind him have
8: Tatum,
3: already
8: Tatum, Brown,
3: done.
8: SGA.
3: Yeah. And then you look, and Wembanyama was just in the finals. Now, there's no guarantee that he's going to be back, but I think we all agree it's very likely that he's going to be back.
8: And I say this, too, because there's no pressure on the Rockets yet to win a championship.
3: No.
8: It's not like everyone's saying Amen Thompson has to lead them to a title. Ant's getting there because he's been to the Western Conference Finals a couple times, and the way that they've gotten beaten and kind of the attitude of like, oh, we'll be back, but it's so hard in the West to do that. Jokic and Murray would have a ton of pressure on them, but they got it done.
3: They got it done.
8: And in that time when they got it done, we thought they were going to win multiple. And now it's looking like, man, they might be a one-off.
7: Yeah. I wonder if people in Minnesota are saying what we're saying here in L.A. Like, there's no chance they're going to get through San Antonio and OKC.
8: I don't think so because they have some, I didn't mean to cut you off, but they have some injuries, right, this year that I think were pretty key to their team, and they were still right in it. And they seem to be a team that has a lot of confidence in the playoffs. They might not have the best regular season. They've been, what, a six seed a couple of times, but yet they're able to get through the first round and then battle into the second or even to the Western Conference Finals. They believe in what they have as a playoff roster, so I think they think they are that
7: good.
8: But
7: just in terms of their one superstar, like Luka Ant.
8: Yeah.
7: I think it seems like they expect Ant to beat them, or they feel that he can. I'm not sure if we feel that way about Luka right now.
8: I got what you're saying.
3: Yeah, it's an interesting one because, and I think the Lakers fall into what I'm about to say with Minnesota, but the difference is the Lakers are held to a different standard than the Minnesota
8: 100%.
3: Timberwolves are. That I don't think that the Timberwolves have lost to a team in the playoffs that you say, that was a missed opportunity. That was a failure. That's a team you should have beaten. You should have gone to the finals. I don't think that we've said that. The Lakers, I think, are under the same basketball restrictions, but it's just that, oh, the Lakers don't go to the finals. They've failed. And because that's a thing that is put on the Lakers because they're the Lakers.
8: It was put on them because of the 40 years where they were in the finals, I don't know, 30 sometimes. It's like, it's like you know.
3: But I don't think
8: that expectation.
7: Failure is not at the end of the year.
3: The same thing I said about Minnesota, I'll say, do you guys feel that the Lakers have lost to a team that has eliminated them from the playoffs in the last few years, that they were the better team?
7: No.
3: I don't.
7: No.
3: Like, the teams that they've lost to have been the better team.
8: I was disappointed in that Minnesota series a year ago because I truly felt they were in a great place. But then the way they played and the way they got beat, and the way they lost when they should have tied that series 2-2, that to me was really disappointing. But the better team in that series was Minnesota.
7: Minnesota. Not going in.
8: Yeah, and I thought the Lakers were better than Minnesota this year. I thought the Lakers would have beaten them this year if they played at full strength.
3: The back part of what Kendrick Perkins said, that window is not as open as not as wide as he may think it is. Not now.
7: Here?
3: Well, not necessarily here. His personal window, not the Laker, the Luka window, not the Laker window, the Luka window.
7: He finished in street clothes this year.
3: The window, because the guys that are older, Curry, LeBron, like those guys have all they've done what they've done. But what we just talked about a second ago, those guys at the back, they're not going to go away.
7: Nope.
3: SGA is not going to become a worse player. Wembanyama, you know, the Castle, these guys are not going to become worse players. The Knicks are just going. The Celtics are going to be a lot like. The bottom is closing in on them. I think more than usually the top opens up and you're like, okay, I got a little time now to get this done. There really isn't as much time as it feels like.
8: I also feel like Perk is on the money there because I agree with you. Like when you look at the West, it's not just battling with two teams. Like back in the day, you could be like, man, if we just get, you know, we're going to get to the Western Conference Finals, we're going to have a shot.
3: Yeah.
8: Not anymore. I mean, there are 7, 8, 9 teams coming, right? Even a team like the Jazz will be on the rise. Portland got into the playoffs. Remember, I mean, San Antonio way ahead of schedule. Dylan Harper is 20. Castle is 21. Wemby is 22. They aren't going anywhere. OKC, Lote, like those teams are still there. And then you still have a Jokic. And you still have Murray on the Nuggets. Like there are 6 teams you're battling with there. Minnesota's still a beast. So you're not just like, you have to, things got to break your way, right? Like, I mean, things kind of broke the... They broke the Knicks' way, right? Philadelphia comes back from 3-1. They don't face Boston. They play a Cleveland team who's truly not ready, and now you play San Antonio, and you are on the magic carpet ride.
7: Brooklyn's starting to look pretty good if you're Austin.
3: Well, yeah, I think that you laid out the Western Conference perfectly, Geeter, but the East I don't think is as cupcakey as we might have thought.
8: No,
3: originally.
8: Indiana's going to be good
7: but
8: this year.
7: Not that treacherous, though.
8: Boston.
3: Indiana was in the finals a year ago.
8: Yeah.
3: And he's coming back. And he's coming back.
8: With Zoo now.
3: Yep. They're better. Mm-hmm. Look at Detroit. Detroit is ascending. Detroit's got Cade Cunningham and that entire group of guys. And I agree with you on Cleveland, but Cleveland's not an easy out either. They've got a bunch of very good players.
8: For sure.
3: You're going to have to go through that. And so whoever comes out of that other half, that it felt like, I was dead wrong about this, but I thought that whoever wins the OKC San Antonio series is, they're going to be lined up. They're going to be ready to go. Wrong. That the Knicks came out of that and were clearly really hard to finish off, really hard to knock out. They were behind in every single one of those games, and they still won the series in five games. So even if the Lakers somehow find a way to navigate that entire half of the draw, who's ever standing on that other half, that's a real team too.
8: Yeah, I don't have it off the top of my head, but there's eight different champions in the last 8 years. I think it's 4-4, I think. In terms of West and East, it's Lakers, Warriors.
3: It goes back to when the Warriors beat the Celtics, right?
8: Yeah.
3: So Warriors, Lakers, OKC.
8: OKC, and Denver.
3: And Denver.
8: And then on the other side, you have Bucks, Toronto,
3: Celtics,
8: Boston, and now the Knicks.
9: Yep.
8: 4-4.
9: Correct.
8: I mean, that's... But it is a gauntlet.
7: You guys like by design,
8: but
7: right?
8: It is a gauntlet to get there in the West.
7: I don't mind it.
3: Yeah?
7: I don't mind it.
8: You don't love it.
7: You know what? The cool thing is basketball got really, like, sneakily got really competitive and really entertaining towards the end. Like, we stopped complaining about the quality of basketball in the playoffs, and I really like that. I hope it carries over because that's fun.
8: And don't you feel like, DeMarco and Travis, like the younger guys are ascending way earlier than maybe we
7: Peter, that's what I meant.
8: Thought.
7: If you're the Lakers, you got to do something now.
8: Now.
7: You have to take advantage of Luka now.
3: I don't disagree with that. I think, like, as an idea, I agree with you. But in the practicality of it, I don't know if there is something to do right now. And I think if you try to do something really big right now, you fall even further behind. Like, if you get
7: it
3: wrong.
7: It might not be acquisition. It may be saying peace out. That's what I mean. Mm. You need to do something now to free it up because you're stuck.
8: I'm interested if they can get something going on the trade market. I know I keep coming back to that. I know Johnny Ireland's talked about it.
3: That's risky.
8: Saying three, you got picks.
3: If you're Rob Pelinka, why the hell not? Because you're probably getting canned. If you do nothing and it doesn't work, you get canned. If you swing big and it doesn't work, you get canned. If you swing big and it works,
7: yay!
3: You're a hero.
7: Gig, yeah.
3: It's not a bad.
7: He said A list.
8: I'm just saying there are ways to do it, just like the Knicks, right? If you're not going to do it through the draft and have the, the contracts that are just so perfect for your team with these rookie contract deals,
7: the dream.
8: The cost effective, like, then you have to do it through free agency. You have to do it through trade.
3: If you get it wrong, you are stuck in the mud.
7: Correct.
3: And now it's really hard to fix it.
7: Yep.
3: The Lakers, who have outs that other teams might not simply because they're the Lakers, but if you have no draft picks and your team is old and bad, good luck.
7: Yeah. Well,
3: good
7: Luka
3: luck.
7: Said A+, so I want Jokic.
3: Yeah.
7: Make it happen. Come on, Rob.
3: Put it this way. I'm going to be celebrating a U.S. World Cup championship before we're talking about Jokic and the Lakers next season. And by the way, I'd like to be wrong about both of those things. It is a Cosm Ticket Friday. Call 877-710-ESPN. 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And caller number 7, we win a 4-pack of general admission tickets to see Scotland versus Brazil. 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
11: Good work.
3: That place is, have you been?
8: I like that. Yeah,
7: yeah.
8: Absolutely.
3: Yeah. I DeMarco and I went and watched a little hockey there. So we did pregame at Cosm this year.
8: I heard hockey's awesome.
3: It's incredible.
7: You're on the ice
3: the whole time. Just back and forth.
7: You're
3: like you're in Staples Center.
8: Yep. Yeah. Shout out CEO Jeb Terry.
3: Of Cosm?
8: Yep, Cosm.
3: Oh, so that means you know people.
8: Yeah, we know some people.
7: Oh, no. He knows guys.
3: He didn't know what he just
8: CFO
3: did.
8: CFO Devin Pullman, too. Come on now, let's go.
3: Are these South
8: Bay? Their daughters play volleyball on my daughter's team.
3: I knew there was a volleyball hookup in this thing. I knew it for sure. All right, we got a little shop talk to get to before too long. We'll continue the Laker conversation coming up next. It's DeMarco and Travis. ESPN LA Geeter is here on a Friday as well. I mentioned him earlier today. I saw my friend Julio from Rotolo Chevrolet, and I really have gotten to know almost the entire team out at Rotolo. They've been partners of mine, friends of mine for going on half a decade now, and they're really good guys. They know exactly what they're talking about. They make you feel good, and they're going to make you feel exactly the same way. So if you've been thinking about a Silverado in particular, but really any of the Chevy cars and trucks, you've got to get out to Rotolo Chevrolet, right off the 210 freeway, Sierra Avenue exit. Go meet Mike Capozzo. Mike's out there. You see him dancing on TV. He's having a great time. Mike's the best guy because, A, he loves sports as much as we all do, but he wants to make sure that you get exactly what you want at the price you want and you feel great about it. That's why they're Dealer of the Year 14 years in a row. His son, Michael, has learned the exact same thing. He's going to make sure that you get that exact same experience. My friend Armando Rojo, who's the general manager there, who I talk to constantly about the Dodgers and everything else, he's going to make sure you have a great experience. So go on into Rotolo Chevrolet and see what all the fun's about for yourself. I mentioned right off the 210 freeway, Sierra Avenue exit in Fontana. And if you're thinking, that sounds awesome, Trev, but I live over by Geter.

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2: 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The U.S. men's national team followed up its dominant opening win over Paraguay with another convincing performance, defeating Australia 2-0 in Seattle to make it 6 points from a possible six through the two group stage matches. What makes this result even more impressive is that they got the job done without their biggest star, Christian Pulisic. The U.S. showed its depth, discipline, and confidence as it took control of Group D. Now just one match remains in the group stage. The U.S. will face Turkey A on Thursday, looking to complete a perfect group stage before the round of 32 knockout stage begins.
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1: It's DeMarco Farr and Travis Rogers for your afternoon drive.
0: So, I fall. Kind of, sort of, frequently.
7: Yeah, but you get back up.
0: I get so far.
7: Yeah, get up. There you go.
1: DeMarco and Travis continue. Here are the guys.
0: That one I know. Married with Children.
7: There we go.
8: We needed to give you one.
0: That was very easy.
7: What high school did you go to?
8: DeAndre got back.
7: Polk High. Yeah. There you go, baby.
0: Polk.
7: There you
0: go. Four touchdowns in one game.
7: Yes. Yeah. What was his favorite place to go? The nudie bar.
0: Oh, that's right. You know who was one of the writers on that show, like, from its inception? Matthew Berry, the fantasy
7: You're
0: football
7: kidding
0: guy.
7: Me.
0: Wait, what? Yeah.
7: Really?
0: Yeah, he wrote on that show.
7: Wow.
0: Early. Yeah. Isn't that wild?
9: I had no idea.
0: Yeah.
7: Well, funny.
8: And what you need to
9: Married
8: know,
9: with
8: man.
9: Children.
7: There you go. Yeah.
0: Unless I'm totally
9: that's a
0: wrong.
9: Great. No, but that, what a drop by you.
0: Yeah.
9: That's good. That's,
0: I remember hearing him on an interview one time talk about that.
9: Al Bundy.
0: Yeah.
10: Can I ask what the plot was for this specific show?
0: DeMarco, you want to take a stab at that?
7: How do I describe it? A man who hates his life?
0: Yeah.
7: Yeah.
0: And
9: and they just heckle each other?
7: Yeah.
9: But yet they're a unit.
7: They're
0: he's,
7: a unit.
0: He's yeah. henpecked by his wife. His daughter is promiscuous. His son's a loser.
7: Yep.
0: He
7: yeah.
0: hates his neighbors. He hates his job.
9: He's a shoe salesman.
0: He's a shoe salesman. Yeah. He just wants to relive his high school glory days and sit there quietly, and he never gets to do it. That's the show.
7: Yeah.
9: I just knew you were going to nail that one.
0: Yeah.

0: The henpecked husband is a classic in the that genre.
1: Christina Applegate was the daughter.
0: Oh, yeah. She's great, by the way.
1: They were
0: everything
1: great.
0: She's in, she's really good. Did you ever watch Dead to Me?
1: Yeah, Dead to Me.
0: Yeah.
1: And then what's her name who played the wife?
2: Kathy Siegel.
1: Yeah.
0: Oh, Katie Seagal.
2: Katie Seagal.
1: Thank you. She was in Sons of Anarchy.
2: Yeah.
1: She
2: oh my God. Some, I hated
1: yeah,
2: her.
1: Yeah, yeah, yeah.
2: Man. Wow.
0: I got to watch that show.
2: You know, oh my God.
0: Man. That's one of those cultural blind spots I have.
1: First few seasons, too, are just awful.
2: It will ruin all your Peggy Bundy things.
0: Oh, yeah. Really?
2: She plays an absolute villain.
0: She's a bad guy?
2: Oh, my God.
0: Yeah. All right. All right. You said something a second ago, and you've been advocating for a big swing, DeMarco, as well. Do you, I mean, the draft's coming up here any minute. Do you think that we could be going, oh, my goodness, come draft day? Or is that something might happen during the season?
1: Oh, my goodness, to me, means like a big, big swing.
0: Right.
1: To me, like getting better with a trade could happen for sure. I don't know if there's a home run out there, right? Like Giannis is the big name. I just don't see that. I feel that way, too.
2: Yeah.
1: So, but there are some oh my's. If you could make it happen in terms of, you know, like a, you know, better center or, you know, maybe they got they land a wing, someone you don't really know is on the block, you know, that kind of stuff.
2: And you get younger and more athletic.
1: Yes, that's the key.
2: That would be great. I did hear this earlier that sometimes when guys make moves, like Giannis goes to Miami, it shakes other things loose.
1: It does.
2: Yeah. Does that kind of track for you?
1: Oh, 100% it tracks for me. And what also, DeMarco, I find in the NBA, when so many of these trades happen, even major ones, no one knows.
2: Yeah.
1: We don't see them coming. They're not on the rumor mill. That's the amazing thing. Like, you know who's on the block, right? Like, okay, everyone knew Anthony Davis was going to be traded from New Orleans. Everyone just kind of knew that that was going to happen because that was a specific situation. But there are so many instances where it's a Luka type of trade where no one sees it coming.
0: It happens
1: all the time.
0: To kind of piggyback on that, oh my gosh. And I'm with you guys. I think that the Miami thing makes a lot of sense for Giannis. It feels like that's a place that he wants. But you guys know the other team that keeps coming up is the Celtics, which to me makes no sense at all. Yeah.
1: Wow. Yeah.
0: Because if you do that, then that means Jaylen Brown is almost certainly.
1: And it involves a lot of teams, right? That's what I heard.
0: Yeah. But all of a sudden, that thing that we're talking about where the dominoes start to go, well, okay, Jaylen Brown's got to go here. That means Jaylen Brown, I think, was the highest paid player in the league.
1: Yeah, and he was linked to the Clippers in that kind of a deal. Like, maybe the Clippers get involved. They get Jaylen Brown.
0: But
1: and then, okay, what does Miami get?
0: $60 million, that domino falls. Now, a bunch of other ones have to happen. And who knows where, you know, to mix metaphors here, where the music stops and who's left with the guy that's like, hey, there's no place for him, and a team like the Lakers can jump on it.
2: What can you offer if you're the Lakers?
0: Picks.
1: Three first-round picks is what you could offer right now. And that's why they weren't in a rush to sell off a first-round pick at the trade deadline unless it was someone that was going to come in and be a big-time rotational player and it wasn't out there. Robson very smart about that. So if the Lakers, like, they're not just going to throw those picks away. They've had to use them in the past, and you know, when you use them, right? Like, you know, the fact that you've got Luka with only using one, you know, and so does that make sense?
2: Lakers like, selling off
0: you know what it sounds like to me?
2: Yeah.
0: And it's,
1: well, I'm not saying you give all three picks, but you could use one. I'm saying you have three at your disposal. I'm sorry.
2: Oh, okay.
1: So you could use one to go get one and package Vando, whomever, right? Okay. I'm just throwing names out there.
0: It reminds me of the Rams. The Rams haven't really drafted. They've used their draft picks to go get established
1: two
0: NFL
1: draft
0: players.
1: Picks since 2017. Maybe.
0: Yeah, yeah, and I'm talking like first round draft.
1: Yeah, their first round pick.
0: Yeah,
1: first
0: like you know what? I won't draft them, but I will take Matthew Stafford. I will take Jalen Ramsey. Yeah. I will take Myles Garrett. I will take Von Miller. Like they will be hyper aggressive when it comes time to do it because I know what Myles Garrett is. Now, could I get a great player in the draft?
2: But it's
0: maybe.
2: In line, though. The only difference is LeBron isn't Stafford.
0: 100%.
2: Stafford is the one.
0: I'm with you. And there's another big thing.
2: Yeah.
0: Rob Pelinka is not Les Snead.
2: True. Yeah.
0: You know, Rob Pelinka does not have the proven track. When Les Snead pulls the trigger on these things, they're successful far more often than they're not.
2: Mm.
0: When the Lakers have done it, it's been a bit of a mixed bag. It's been sometimes it works, sometimes it doesn't work, sometimes it's kind of a nothing burger, but when Snead has gone big, think about it. Think where he went big. They went big to go get Goff. It worked. You know, we could argue to which degree it worked, but it worked. Stafford worked. Ramsey worked. Miller worked. Miles Garrett it's going to work, mm-hmm. right? There's no Russell Westbrook in that deal.
2: True.
1: You know, they pivoted the way that Rob was able to pivot off of Russ, though, a year and a half in, and you get Rui first, and then you traded for Vando and for mm-hmm. D'Lo, and it kind of put that team together that made a run to the Western Conference Finals. Another good trade was when they got off of D'Lo and was able to get Dorian Finney-Smith mm-hmm. as well. So there have been some moves in there that have made your roster better, and that's what they have to do right now. You got to make your roster better.
0: I like what you said, too. It doesn't have to be all of them to try to hit a grand
1: slam. No. Yeah.
0: It can be one of them to try to get a double.
1: But I think you were asking, like, to get the biggest fish, what do you have?
2: I'm just going off what Luka said.
1: Yeah. Well, to get the biggest fish out right. there, the Lakers would have to throw all three first-round picks in there. People say, well, you would have to get Austin to you do a sign and trade with Austin Reeves, but Austin Reeves is a free agent. He doesn't need. He'd be like, right. "Well, I don't want to go to Milwaukee.
2: I'm out."
0: Right?
2: Yeah.
0: Right. No, he's got to sign off on whatever it is you're going
1: to
0: do.
1: And so that's where the whole like sign and trade thing. Like that guy has to first go. Okay, I'm in.
2: Like, what would it take to get a Jokic?
0: I don't think they have the money, and I don't mean the money as in money. I don't think
2: have enough.
0: There's some stuff people can't afford.
2: Right.
0: Right.
2: Like, that's a no.
1: I don't know who can afford it. Six first round. OKC.
0: Yeah.
1: Give up all my young talent. Give up all my first round picks to make the salaries match and throw in, you know, one of their stars.
0: Counterpoint. Just throwing this out there. Counterpoint. Luka's on the Lakers. Anybody see that one coming?
2: No.
1: No, that's a great point. What I mean.
0: And that's the, like, I'm thinking, like, to your point, DeMarcus, like, Jokic, never. Luka's on the Lakers.
2: Luka's here.
0: And it came from the heavens. It just dropped
1: with
0: into
1: only
0: their
1: one
0: lap.
1: First-round pick.
0: Yeah.
1: Right? It was AD and Max Christie, who, ironically, Max Christie is a good fit
0: perfect
1: next to.
0: Yeah, yeah.
1: Wait, wing defender?
0: Yeah.
1: Athletic?
0: Can we go trade back?
2: Yeah. I got one question about Luka, just real quick.
1: Yep.
2: Was Dallas a better situation for him to win?
0: Well, okay, just put cards on the table. He won more there than he has here.
1: But they caught,
2: like
0: went to the finals.
1: They caught
0: the finals
1: lightning
0: there.
1: In the bottle, and Kyrie was healthy and good and lively, and Gafford, PJ. So that team was hitting on all cylinders. I think that team with Kyrie then getting hurt, I just don't think they were going to be what they were. I thought they hit the perfect, beat Minnesota.
0: I agree with that, but I think the other thing you said there, Gator, that's so spot on, those pieces that you list, they're all perfect fits.
1: Yes.
2: Yeah, that's true.
0: Even if the Lakers stay really healthy as currently constructed, it's an okay, but it's not exactly what that group of pieces, when right, that's exactly what you'd want to put around.
1: Yeah, and they got injured and they got old with Clay, right? Older with Clay, and then Kyrie gets hurt. So,
0: little shop talk up next. It's DeMarco and Travis, ESPN LA.
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4: 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My name is Chris Morales. 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
5: They do work.
3: Back to DeMarco and Travis.
4: I feel like we buried the lead, fellas.
5: Yeah?
6: Dude, yeah.
4: National Martini Day?
5: Oh, wow.
7: Oh, I didn't do that as a snake draft because I feel like we do a lot of, like, what's your favorite drink?
4: Yeah.
7: So.
4: No,
5: mean,
4: I first of all,
5: Friday?
4: This should be a holiday. Like we should, you know, observe National Martini Day.
6: It should have been
4: appropriate reference.
5: Peter, you're jumping over to the Martini Land.
6: We should have had him here.
7: Oh,
6: for the
7: let's
6: show
7: not get fired.
6: Celebrate.
7: After, okay, no, let's not get
6: I fired. Okay, might be after.
5: After.
7: Yeah, after. Okay, okay, okay.
4: After.
5: I may try.
6: Laura did not like that. She did not like me even joking about it.
7: Oh, I love me some liquor, but I also like my job.
4: Come on.
6: Yeah. Me too. Me too.
5: I might try a martini tonight.
4: Okay.
7: Ooh.
4: Get a gin one.
5: I might.
7: Dirty?
4: Hendrix is a great
5: choice.
4: Give
5: me the order again.
4: Hendrix martini up with olives.
6: Can I get it a little dirty?
4: Sure, if you like, okay. That's what you like. Absolutely.
5: Yeah. Three olives would be exact.
4: Three olives.
6: I always
4: amount.
6: Go three olives and I always go a little dirty.
4: Three or
5: that's
4: one.
5: Vermouth, right?
6: Olive juice.
5: Okay.
4: Yeah.
7: If
4: yeah.
7: you don't want olives, what is it? Nothing?
4: You can do a, well, great question. Well, allow me to allow
7: I don't like olives, so.
4: No, that's fine. Yeah. Many people do not. You can get it with a twist, which is a lemon peel. With just
7: ooh.
4: Citrus fragrance over it. And they kind of run it around the edge of the glass. Really
5: that
4: nice.
7: I've
5: like
7: had
5: me.
7: That, then.
4: Get it with a twist.
5: Yeah, that sounds yeah. more like me.
4: Great
6: what
4: way
6: did
4: to
6: you
4: do
6: get
4: it
6: yours?
4: Twist.
6: You said up?
4: I get it up with olives.
6: Up with olives.
4: Yeah.
5: Up with olives.
4: You can also, and this is it's a martini, but it's a different order slightly. If they put a cocktail onion as opposed to a...
6: That's right.
4: That's a Gibson.
6: That's a Gibson.
4: Oh, yeah. No.
6: An onion.
4: Do you like onions, generally speaking?
5: In food, okay. Yes.
4: Just stick with me here.
5: Okay.
4: I know it sounds weird, much like the slice of cheddar cheese on an apple pie, which is...
6: Excuse me?
4: Yeah.
7: No, that's weird.
5: Right.
4: I'm just telling you.
5: Thank you.
4: I'm just telling you. Give
7: Peter,
4: it a shot.
7: Peter's like, I'm out.
4: A cocktail onion is
5: okay.
4: Gibson,
5: it's
4: and
5: a Gibson.
4: It's a pickled onion. It's not like a raw onion. It's a pickled, sweet little onion, and it's a nice little bite.
5: Okay, I'm going with the lemon twist.
4: Yeah, great.
7: Jalapenos on a drink, too.
5: Jalapeno.
4: You can do that. Sometimes they'll stuff the jalapeno in the olive, which I don't mind.
6: Muddled jalapeno on like an

0: My neighbors can be a little tough to hang with.
1: Gotcha.
2: So, are they uppity?
0: No, they're just, we don't have a lot of common.
2: Nah.
0: I think it's just that you and I have.
1: They're not listening to the radio right now or watching the YouTube. They're not in the chat room.
0: I'd bet $100 million they have no idea what I do for a living. None whatsoever.
1: Yeah, I would love everyone to call in right now.
0: The door's fixed. I don't have to do it anymore.
1: That's good.
0: So, happy birthdays, Zoe Saldana.
3: Yay!
0: Turns 48 today.
3: Sorry. Mm-hmm.
0: No.
3: Yay.
0: Yeah, yay is
3: yay,
0: right.
3: Yay.
0: Yay is
3: That's
0: right.
3: Gamora. Yeah.
0: Paula Abdul, 64.
3: Yay. Mm. Who said boo?
1: No, I said oh.
3: Oh, yeah.
0: That was good.
1: Hold on.
0: Dirk Nowitzki. 40.
1: Okay, Dirk.
0: Dirk's only 48. I felt like Dirk was 48 when he was playing.
2: He looks way older.
0: Yeah, yeah.
2: When I saw that, I was like, he's the same age as Zoe Saldana? Like, what?
3: Yeah.
0: Yeah, that doesn't
2: quite add up.
0: Track. Mm.
2: Yeah.
0: That
3: if we're all picking, like, our all-star team, like, you get one star, you can pick from whatever era. If I get Dirk Nowitzki, I'm not that upset.
0: No.
3: Yeah, I'm pretty happy with that.
1: You're just fine.
3: Thank you.
1: Yeah,
3: yes.
1: You could build around Dirk.
3: Absolutely.
0: He was kind of one of the very... He was early on in the 7 foot, but I can shoot it, and I'm going to play on the perimeter.
1: Off of 1 foot.
0: Yeah. Like he was Durant ahead of Durant.
1: And competitive.
0: Yeah.
1: And had it all.
0: Absolutely fantastic. Jordan Poole, 27. You know what I read?
3: What?
0: I read that originally. I thought it said Jordan Peele.
3: Oh, no.
0: Not Jordan Poole.
1: Yeah.
0: Because I was excited to talk about Jordan
1: and
0: Peele. I like Jordan Peele.
1: You could care less about Jordan Poole.
0: Jordan Poole is the guy that got his face busted, right?
1: Yeah. By Draymond. You're not moving.
0: Okay.
1: It's not moving either.
0: I would not have
1: a ring, though.
0: Blue dotted that one, had I known.
3: Got one more than Luka.
0: DeMarco, this one's for you. Felicia Rashad, 78 years old today.
3: Absolutely. Thank you very much. Yes.
0: Who didn't love that show?
3: Everybody.
4: Oh, man. Claire is 78.
3: Claire
4: Huxtable?
3: Claire Huxtable. Yes.
0: He was the doctor. She was the attorney.
1: Bro.
3: Yes.
0: Yeah.
1: Getting old.
0: Correct.
1: Nasty business. Getting old hurts.
0: Still
1: man.
0: Married to Ahmad Rashad?
3: I think so.
0: Yeah.
3: I knew,
1: when she's 78, that means I'm old.
3: Hey,
1: man.
3: Don't
0: Not
3: go
0: me,
3: there.
0: Baby.
3: Don't go there.
0: I'm staying right where I was. National Flip Flops Day.
3: Hey,
0: I know.
3: All day.
0: I don't even have to ask.
1: What
0: you.
1: Up, homie?
3: All day, every day.
1: Come on now. Every day.
0: You're pro flip flops, right?
3: I wear Birkenstocks. Another thing, DeAndre's era. They think they invented.
2: Yeah.
3: Been rocking the stock since the 80s. Come on.
0: I can't tell you how wrong I would have gotten that.
1: I would not have had that either.
0: With socks, Geeter. Did you see that?
3: That's very Seattle of you.
0: Wow.
1: I'm not.
0: I'm glad I'm going on vacation because that's going to stick with me for a very, very long time. As always, gentlemen, a great Friday with you. We'll see you next week.
3: Thanks.
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5: 2-2 on Adele. That ball is absolutely crushed out into left field. It is way out of here. The ball lifted high in the air. This ball's well hit. It's carrying deep out there into left field, and that ball is out of here. Jack Neto, 26th home run of the season. Next one on Trout, and he swings at this.

0: time now for a preview of today's game, featuring the starting lineups and a countdown to first pitch. This is Angels Pregame.
1: All right, here we go. Coming up from a yard they refer to as Sutter Health Park up in our state capital of Sacramento, it's time once again to play some Angels baseball. Tonight, your Halos are taking on the Athletics. Hi again, everybody. I'm Roger Lodge, wherever, however you are listening. Thank you so much for making Angels baseball a big part of your Friday. And after their recent 4-2 homestand that included series wins against the Astros and the Tampa Bay Rays, the Halos were looking to make it 3 series wins in a row when they hit the road to take on the Diamondbacks down in the desert. But the D-backs, well, they had other ideas, taking game 1 of that series by a final of 4-3. And then after the Halos came back to win 7-0 on Tuesday night with homers from Trout and Neto and a 7-inning shutout masterpiece by Reed Detmers, well, then it would be all Arizona on Wednesday afternoon as the Snakes bit the Angels with 5 runs in the bottom of the 2nd inning off starter Sam Aldegary, and they never looked back, and the Halos stayed dim in an 8-1 Angel defeat to prevent a 3rd straight Angel series win. Then on Thursday, the Halos kind of rolled the dice again, this time going with call-up Ryan Johnson on the mound and getting the start. Plus, the Halos would have to do it without Mike Trout, who hit the injured list yesterday just hours before the ball game. And if that wasn't enough bad news for the 2nd straight night, that old crooked number 5 showed up.
2: Here's the pitch, and this is hit well into dead center field. This is really hit, and this ball's gone to dead center. Langeliers with his 19th homer of the season, and right out of the blocks here in Sacramento, it's 3-0 A's.
3: In the middle of the plate.
2: Here's the next pitch. This is hit well out into left center field. It's out by the wall, and that one is gone over the 380 sign. Back-to-back homers, Langeliers and now Soderstrom, and 4 batters into the game for the A's. They lead it 4-0.
1: Oh, my goodness. The first 4 batters with hits, including those 2 homers from Shea Langeliers and Tyler Soderstrom. And after 2 more hits, a center fielder Henry Bolte hit a sacrifice fly, made it 5-0. So you had 2 games in a row now that the Angels would allow 5 runs in.
4: So hard to ask somebody to do, you know, and in the games where they've been in it, she has had monster games. So I think really it's spreading the productivity around. I do think, speaking of sleeping giants, I think Dawana Bonner is a sleeping giant when it comes to their team. I think that she has so much room for opportunity in a sense of we know she can make shots. You know, Sophie Cunningham on our broadcast last night was basically saying, like, every team she's been on, we know what that scouting report looks like when you got a garter. And so I just think when all of it starts to click, where AT is playing well, DB is playing well, and Kalia Copper are playing well all at the same time, I think that's when things will turn around for the Mercury.
5: And there was a moment last night for the Sky. We're talking with the Liberty and Sky now, that looked like the Sky could change things out.

0: for the Liberty. In fact, it was Sydney Taylor with 24. I mean, she was bawling last night. But the Sky are still struggling, Renee, to try to figure out an identity for this team. What do you see going on?
1: Well, I thought Sarah was going to talk about the Sky, if I'm being honest. But, yeah, I mean, shouts to Sydney, though. It's not even just her game last game. The game before her game last game, she had 20-plus points. So for you to have a player that goes down like a Rekia Jackson and have a team need productivity from other people and you're the one that steps up, that's always a good feeling, and she's done that.
2: Yeah, I think the problem with the Sky is just like kind of how we were talking about the Mercury. Like, they've been in so many close games, but the Sky just cannot close them out. I mean, they were 4-1 to start the season, and then now they haven't won a game since June 5th. They've only, all the games that they're losing are by less than 10 points, so they're really in it. And for me, my personal favorite thing is that Skylar Diggins has been unapologetically vocal about everything. And I think, you know, when it's coming from her, it's different from Angel Reese. You know, it's coming from her. She's a veteran of the game. She's been in it a long time. Her voice carries a little bit more weight. But she's not just calling out players, you know, on the team. She's calling out herself. She said, we've got to have more maturity and more leadership on and off the floor. It's been an extremely frustrating experience. You know, she's also said, you know, we all have to step up being pros, starting with myself. And, you know, I think that's really what it comes down to. It's like she's coaching them in their practices, too. Like she made them stay later in the practice a few days ago. And just start getting rebounds off of missed foul shots. Like, that's what we need to work on. And they're not getting a lot of rebounds in essential places, and they're not holding the ball and being able to come up with those clutch shots. So I think it's really important for this guy to not lose focus. But I'm glad that they have the veteran leadership of Skylar Diggins.
0: You know, Renee, what's it like? You know what we can't possibly know because you've played the game and won it on such, you know, multitude of levels. So what's it like in there when a team is struggling trying to find an identity?
1: It's tough because it's almost like everybody's trying to fix the same problem, and everybody probably has an idea of what will fix the problem, and then you have a bunch of people running around with different thoughts in a sense. And so it's tough because it's sometimes you could look at teams that are struggling and you could assume that, oh man, is there a problem or is there something going on? And I'm not saying there is or isn't, because I don't know the inside of that locker room, but a lot of times when you lose a player like Rekia Jackson, who was averaging 20 plus points a game when she went out and who was having an all-star season, that's a huge gap to fill, and it's not going to be filled easily. And so there's this group of people trying to figure out what's the best possible way to fill that gap. Mm. And that's when things can get confusing and be frustrating, because you're going to get a lot of answers wrong first until you really figure it out. And so I think that they're in a situation where Skylar really, really wants it, and the team really, really wants it, and I'm sure the coaching staff really, really wants to figure out how do we fix this hole, and there's no easy answer to that question.
0: Yeah, and that's when the All-Star break can't come fast enough, right? And you're like, wait, I'm checking out, going out for a couple of days.
2: Yeah.
0: Their first round of voting is in, and the votes are tabulated 50% by the fans, 25% by the media, 25% by the players. Asia Wilson, your queen, is at the top. I mean, I have to say, I love watching you watch her play, because I think, you know, just the joy that you have watching her play the game is spectacular. But no big surprises out there. Asia Wilson, Paige Beckers, Aaliyah, I mean, what do you think of this, huh?
2: I think there's a few surprises.
0: What surprises do you have out there?
2: I mean, Caitlin Clark being number five is a surprise, just, you know, based on history. No Kelsey Plum, that's a surprise for me. I mean, I'm about to create 8,000 fake emails to vote for her. She has 25 points per game. She's third in fantasy points. She has the best eyebrows on the planet. Like, what are we even doing?
0: You are obsessed with her eyebrows.
2: I'm obsessed with her eyebrows.
0: No, I get it.
2: I'm sorry.
1: You know, it's crazy because when I think about that, when I saw the list, I did see a surprise too, but not in a reason that you may think. I was surprised to see Jessica Shepherd on there, because a lot of times when it's a fan vote, fans just vote for their favorite player. And so Jessica Shepherd 100% deserves to be an all-star. And usually players like her get voted in by the coaches because it's like she earned it on the court. So to see Jessica Shepherd at number six on the all-star voting list, it's like, I mean, the fan, so I'm shocked. Are the fans actually paying attention to the game and voting on the people that are supposed to be all-stars? This would be new to me. Yeah.
0: My whole thing is I think so many more people are watching the Wings this year. And I think in her transition from the Lynx, she's given a chance to really shine. She's so desperately needed in this rotation with these guards. So to me, it's like a great opportunity for her to shine, Renee.
1: Yeah, I think you're right. I mean, being alongside Paige, there's always that proximity to a star where you get a little bit of that sparkle on you. And so, again, I can't emphasize enough, she 100% mm-hmm. deserves to be an all-star. I'm always just used to seeing a certain amount of names on that list that is just like your fan favorites, no matter if they're playing good or bad. Like, you'll see a fan favorite on there. They could be having a terrible season, and the fans is like, yeah, forget all that. We're trying to see our favorite at All-Star. So shout out to Jessica Shepherd for taking advantage of the opportunity.
0: Real quick, anybody that you want to throw on?
1: On the top 10, I mean, no, it's a voting list. Like, I never really pay attention to that list because, like I said, it's a choice from the fans. The list that I think holds the most weight is who did the coaches vote in, because that means, like, that's the respect list to
0: mm-hmm,
1: me.
0: Mm-hmm. Mm-hmm. And it's just the first edition of it. All right, we're just getting started here. I mean, this we've got a lot more to roll ahead. Women's Sports Now Hall of Famer Teresa Witherspoon joins us to discuss her memories of the W's inaugural game. But next up, the commissioner of the National Football League, Roger Goodell, joins the show to talk women's flag football. Don't go anywhere.
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0: The weekend of July 24th to the 26th, the NFL Youth Flag Football Championship will take over Westfield, Indiana. Over 350 girls and boys will compete from over 12 countries in the largest flag football tournament in the world. And you can see it all across the ESPN platforms. And we get to welcome to Women's Sports Now the commissioner of the National Football League, Roger Goodell. Hey, I mean, I had to have my own show to get to have a show to interview you, right?
2: Yeah, it's better than the guy you live with.
0: I know. I hear that all the time. The first thing I thought about for this season was to have you on to talk about the growth of flag football for women and for girls. So I just love to know, like, how did this get on your radar in the first place?
2: Well, having twin girls who love football like crazy and never had a chance to play, and you can see the reaction when people do play. But I'm most inspired by the fact that these young women, there's something at that point in time, particularly in those high school years, which we all know are difficult, and I know it through my daughters, that self-confidence and that ability to compete and say, so many young women have said to me, I want to play a man sport. And I just love that. So I think we're really actually having an impact well beyond just playing flag football. It's an impact on their lives, on who they believe they are and who they can become and how they can compete. And I've just seen so many stories of that, and I love it.
0: You know, it's amazing you said that about the twins, because I was curious whether they had wanted to play it, and they are slightly older than the group of girls that are growing up playing it. Over 69,000 young girls playing it this last calendar year. And one of those girls, Roger, was our daughter, Taylor. And she got to play that for her middle school. It was actually a very infamous football guy calling the game. I thought you might want to take a listen and critique. He might be available for work, but we do have a video that we'll play for you. Mikey, can we roll it?
11: That's it, Tay. Here we go, baby. That's it. Nice cut. Go, go. Swimming. Did she get in? Oh, no. They pulled it. They pulled it.
0: No, I'm not sure how you feel about the commentary.
2: That's when you're a little too close to the product, right?
0: And I take full credit for the spin move, by the way. But, you know, what I love about this is that I don't have to say to her, you can't play football. That's a boy's sport. I can tell her, go out there and play football. What's that messaging like from the Shield to women out there?
2: I think it's incredibly powerful because we want kids. I want kids to play, boys and girls, men and women. I want them to play sport. I think you get so much out of playing sports. And the lessons are so invaluable as you grow. I wouldn't be anywhere without the lessons I learned from sports. It was probably the only thing I was good at as a kid. But the reality is, for young women, I think it's even more powerful that they're able to cross over into traditionally a men's sport. But also, they're incredible athletes. They're incredible people. And I just think the same things you get out of football, they can get out of flag football. And it's that empowerment of and confidence that you can do a lot of things that you may not have believed before. And just crossing over to a men's sport, it's no longer a men's sport. Flag is for the world, and we call it a global sport. It's different from football, but it has so many of the unique nature and so many of the values that are so valuable to kids as they grow up.
12: I think what's really cool is, like, my son is 6 and he's playing flag football for the first time this year. He's been playing lots of sports, and girls are always on the sports teams with him. So I think that sets a great precedent that he knows that he has to play alongside girls as well, and they're just as good as him. But this fall, he's playing flag football for the first time, and he is playing against a team that is being coached by Aaron Donald. And I was wondering if you could give me any advice on how to navigate that.
2: Maybe you should get Aaron to come back into the NFL.
12: Yeah, I know. How do I get Myles Garrett to adopt my son so that he can coach my son's team?
2: I had the same thing. And this was another inspiring moment. A couple of years ago, Steve Young, I was at 49er game, and Steve Young came up to say hi. And he said, I'm here with our two daughters. They're playing flag football, and I'm here with the whole team. Would you come say hi to them? I said, instead of that, just come on up. I'd love to have them all come up. So they all came up, and I had a blast with them. But Steve, when Steve spoke about coaching football, and particularly his daughters and young women, he said, I fell in love with the game again. And maybe it just opened up why I fell in love with the game in the first place. And so I love when NFL players are going back and coaching their kids. I just think it has the greatest statement of how important it is to them, how much they support them. and how you're in the right place when you're out on that field.
0: And it's just so important for the men in their lives to play these roles. I mean, look at the Stafford family with all those beautiful girls out there. You know, and those girls will probably end up doing the same thing. I know for Rich, like, he loves being a part of teaching the game to women. And Sarah and I were talking about it, that the female fans of the Shield are one of the fastest growing demos that there is. So how does their, how do you apply this love of the game for women to the greater Shield itself? And how does that translate to flag football?
2: Well, you know, data shows that if you play the game, you are more likely to be a lifelong fan. And I think that's a true statement and a fact. So if young women are playing the game and they're getting that exposure early on, both of our daughters, yours and mine, they had the opportunity to be exposed to football, and that's why they fell in love with it. And I've always said, you know, it used to be that, you know, the guys used to say, hey, I'm going down in the basement, I'm watching football, I'll see you at dinner. Or they go off for Sunday afternoon and play and go to a football game. Now they're going with the family. And when I go to a game, the number one thing I look at is in the stands, I'm looking to see how many women are there, how many families are there, how many young people are there. That audience mix has changed dramatically in our stadiums. It changes at our events, the draft. I can't even tell you, it's probably 50-50 at the draft. And I just think that's a really significant thing for the growth of the NFL to have a fan base. Listen, women are fans too, and they're awful good fans. They're great fans. And as you know, they usually make the decisions around the house. And so that's a good thing, right?
0: Yeah, and they usually spend the money on the sweater.
12: I was like, I hold the purse string. So if you want a jersey, you better ask me first. I do want to talk about the Olympics a little bit because I'm very excited about flag football becoming an Olympic sport. I've been waiting for it for a long time. And, you know, to become an Olympic sport, you have to be played in a certain amount of countries around the world. So how are you guys able to grow the game internationally in order to make it an Olympic sport?
2: I think by just offering it, ultimately, you know, you have to work through the Olympic structure is slightly different. But if you want to be a global sport, and that's what we want to do, you have to be an Olympic sport because it's the greatest, in my view, international platform for sports. And they have rules about different number of countries, as you point out, and the number of players. We have exceeded all that, and you have to work through the federation system. So there's a federation president in charge of football on a global basis, and then there are federations of each country. And frankly, it was just making the game available to them, showing them how to organize, showing them how easy it is to play. And one of the key things about flag football is making it accessible. It's not expensive. You don't need a lot of equipment. You can run out on most any field and flag. And you see these young women right here. There, a lot of those are our ambassadors, and they are the most amazing young women I've ever met. They're just extraordinary, and we're really proud of them. And I think that you're going to see that they will inspire thousands and thousands and thousands of people to play the game.
0: What will it be like for you as a girl dad to watch the women carrying the flag and marching in the opening ceremonies for the Olympics?
2: Now you get me. I think it's going to be a moment that people will really recognize that it does have an impact on young women, and they can play this game, and they're going to play it at the highest level at that point in time. Now, as you guys know, we're starting a pro flag league for women and men, but this is going to be a really important moment for us in. We've tried to build that infrastructure of, you know, having it available as young kids to be able to play, then getting into high school, then getting into college, then getting into the Olympics, then getting to the NFL. And all of that infrastructure, young women are starting to get scholarships into colleges now to play flag football. That's great for a lot of young women that could be financially available, or they can get to a different school that they might want to get into. All that's great for us. And I think the Olympics is going to be that moment where they're going to see that on a global basis in every country. And I got to tell you, it's no shoe-in that the U.S. is going to win. Mexico has a great team. China's working hard to beat and has done incredibly well in the Asian Pacific series. The European teams, it's going to be competitive, and everyone's going to want to beat us on our own property in LA in 28. But I think it's going to be the start of a movement, or at least another big stair step in our movement.
0: Do you envision NFL players, either current or legends, playing in the Olympics in flag football?
2: Absolutely. We approved it a year ago. And I've had a lot of players that have said, we want to participate in that. It sets up really well because it's before camps. It'll be the first week of the Olympics next year. These players are competitors, and they love the big stage. And to win a gold medal or any medal is something I think they would all treasure. And they talk about it all the time. So I absolutely believe we're going to have players in the Olympics, active players, and probably some retired players, if they can stay up with them. So
12: I just have one more really quick question. One of my favorite things that's happened in the NFL lately is female referees. I would just like to make a plea that only referees can be female, because who better at telling men what they are doing wrong? I feel like we are overqualified for this job. And while I just had you, I just want to just put it out there that I think it's one of the greatest things you guys have done. Just from a woman's perspective, watching our inclusion in the game, that was a really big first step for me, and it meant a lot.
0: Well, I thought you were going to ask him to overturn the Falcons-Patriots.
12: I thought about doing that as a Falcons fan, but I don't think he has the power to do that unless you have a time machine.
2: You are right, Sarah. I don't. Even if I didn't have a time machine, or if I did have one, I couldn't do that. But if you had met Sarah Thomas, who was the first female official we had on the field, she's an extraordinary woman, and she has opened a lot of doors, and I think it's just great that she's been a part of the NFL. She's made the NFL better.
12: Agreed.
0: Roger, thank you so much for taking the time to be with us. It means a lot to us.
2: I'm always glad to see you. Good luck with the show. We're always here rooting for you.
0: Don't go anywhere. We're just getting started on Women's Sports Now. Renee's coming back. Her top five is next.
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0: This legendary moment's presented by Miller Lite. Kelsey Plum and Kalia Copper both set career scoring records in the Sparks' overtime win against the Phoenix Mercury. Plum scored 43 points, tying the Sparks' single-game scoring mark, while Copper scored 41 and pulled down 10 boards, becoming the first Mercury player to score at least 40 points in a double-double effort. It was the first time in league history opponents in a game scored 40 points. Renee's back. Renee, what do you got for us in your top five this week?
10: Let's go. Actually, that was the perfect segue, Suze, because I'm doing the top five records broken this season. Yeah, baby. Give me my graphic. Perfect.
0: There we go.
10: Let's go. So that was a great segue because this season, just like every season, I think, coming up, is going to have a lot of records broken. So starting with number five, we got Sabrina Ionescu, who became the fastest player in WNBA history to have 3,000 points, 1,000 rebounds, and 1,000 assists. So she's climbing the charts. Anytime you're breaking records faster than anybody else, that means you're getting to the bucket. So yeah, that's Sabrina at number five.
12: Wow.
0: Love it.
12: And then, like, she could have done that way earlier this year probably, right? But because she's been sitting out, yeah. Good for her.
10: 100%. Love that's her. A good point. She's done that while having injuries. Yeah. Also, side note, she has the third most worn shoe in the NBA this 2025-2026 season. So she's cooking all the way around.
0: Yeah, all Renee, right. I bought two pairs of that for my kid. I know all about those shoes.
10: So she got your money.
0: She's got my money.
10: Number four, we got Asia, of course. She's the fastest player to 6,000 points in WNBA history. And I mean, watching her play, it really is crazy to think that she's 29. She already has multi-MVPs. I believe it's three or four. Mm-hmm. And she's four. Entering her prime. This is crazy.
12: Yeah. I mean, she's just getting started. I'm scared to even think about if there's even going to be a record left after she's done playing. And if anybody will even be able to beat what she's doing. Like, I can't even envision another player being able to.
10: There's going to be no crumbs left after Asia. I'm sorry. Like, there's just, like, not a lot left. All right. So at number three, we got ATL Barbie herself, Angel Reese, who has the second most rebounds in the first 75 games of anybody. I'm talking NBA or WNBA. When we talk about generational rebounders, she's doing more than anyone playing the game has done.
0: Wow. That hoop is hers. That hoop is hers. The rebounds, the rebounds. I'm here for all of them.
12: Yeah, and she's getting better every year, which is what I love about her. Like, she's going to keep breaking that record, and those numbers are going to keep going up for her.
10: Crazy, yeah. It's just going to be like her. Like, that's all it's going to be after that. All right, number two, we got Nneka Agumike, and I call these, like, these are legacy awards because the only way you get the award that she gets is if you have been playing at a high level for a long time. Mm-hmm. She enters the fourth all-time leading scorer and rebounder in WNBA history list, passing some big-time names. So, Nneka, this is a legacy award, and kind of to your point, Sarah, she's going to keep climbing.
12: Yeah, I mean, I'm so glad she's back. She's on my fantasy team. And big fan. I love seeing her finally back on the Sparks. They desperately need her.
0: Yeah, so. And she was holding up the Sparks on her back last night. Yeah. I mean, that was crazy against the Lynx. Shanae Agumike, by the way, will be on the show with you guys next week.
10: Oh, let's go. Okay. And then last but not least, number one on the records broken list is the CBA, baby, because the money games are here. The salary cap is set at $7 million. As you guys can see, it was 1.5. The Supermax is 1.4. The average salary is now 583 as opposed to 120. You see the numbers right here. It is a record year when it comes to how much the players are getting what they deserve. And so I had to make that number one on the list.
12: banking the shots and banking the money.
10: Okay. I mean, also, side note, for anybody that's like, oh, man, I know some other records that were broken, I will be running this one back because the girlies are breaking the record so fast that I only have 5 spots, and I'm going to run it back to where there's way more records that I can do. So if I miss one, don't worry, it's coming.
0: By the way, can I just say this too?
12: Ahead, please.
0: If you have ideas when we post this for Renee for her top 5, we're going to post this on WSN on ESPN. Write them down. Like, pepper us with ideas, because Renee, you can check out the comments, right? See what people have to say.
10: Yeah, no, and talk to me nice, okay? If I missed it, just talk to me nice. Yeah.
12: Well, my question, too, is, like, how many more records do you think are going to get broken when they keep expanding the number of games? Like, is that going to factor in to the records themselves?
10: Yeah, 100%. I was Lisa Leslie was just mentioning that before, and I was talking to Shamequa Holzkahl last night, and there were 38 games when she played. Mm-hmm. So you have players like Shamequa Holzkahl that had 38 games when she played. The first season of the WNBA only had 28 games. So now when the WNBA just announced that there's going to be 50, mm-hmm. it's literally almost double the amount of games as what when it originally started 30 years ago. So, yeah, Sarah, it's going to be crazy breakage of records.
12: Yeah, and the discourse is going to be a little fun between mm-hmm. the old school players and the new school.
10: Oh,
12: being like,
10: yeah.
12: Well, I did it when we only had 28 games.
0: That's right. They walked 10 miles in the snow with no shoes. Thanks, Renee. That was awesome. Appreciate it.
10: All right.
0: It was 30 years ago this week that the first game was played in the W, and she was there. Legend, Hall of Famer, Teresa Witherspoon's up next on Women's Sports Now. Don't go anywhere.
11: Breathe in flowers. Blow out the candles.
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0: History was made 30 years ago this week when the inaugural WNBA game was played. The New York Liberty, the Los Angeles Sparks, tipping off at the Great Western Forum. This game featured three future Hall of Famers, Lisa Leslie of the Sparks and Rebecca Lobo, and this lady, Teresa Witherspoon, who joins us now. And Teresa, thank you so much for making the time. We really appreciate you joining us here on Women's Sports Now. What was it like for you in that game? What do you remember?
1: Oh, shoot, not much. No, just joking. I remember a lot. I remember really when we were on our way to the arena. That was probably the scariest part, is knowing that it's about to start. And then when we drive up, most people didn't realize where we played. We played in the Forum. So, of course, there's a lot of history in the Forum. So we were all really nervous. That's when it really hit us, is when we got down in the tunnel with the bus. It hit us that this is real and it was time to play. But when the ball went up, nerves were gone, and we just started to play the game that we knew that we were capable of playing, and actually playing it in America for the first time.
10: Legend. Okay, so it's crazy to talk about this, because if you were going to say you didn't remember anything, it's like, I remember everything. Like, I was watching and studying and, like, looking to, like, oh, my goodness, like, now I have a job that I can do. You know, before it was like college was the highest, in a sense of, or you're playing overseas, to your point. And so, like, what were some of the things, like, because now looking forward, we just had a CBA this year. What was even the thought process going in? Was it just like, hey, we're just so happy to play in America in front of our fans, we don't really care about the contract of it all? What, like, because people, we know you make money overseas. And so what was that thought process for the players like at that time?
1: Yeah, it was different. It was much different from what most people would ever think. Of course, we wanted to win games. We wanted to do those things. But we all understood the magnitude of all of this. It was about survival, about validation, about getting our name out there to be respected, and to kind of just be, I guess, big time in all communities in America, not just overseas. We knew what we had to do to make sure that this thing lasted, so the doors didn't close behind us. We wanted to make sure that these doors were open for generations to come. So we understood what it was like for us. Every possession of the basketball, every defensive stop, we understood it wasn't just a possession. It wasn't just a stop. It was about validation of who we are as women playing a professional sport in America for the next young people to come, who are dreaming just like we were. So playing overseas was excellent for us, but it kept us ready to do what we were about to do in America that's lasted for 30 years now.
10: It gives me chills hearing you talk about that. And so now fast forward to 30 years later, like, for you, what's been the most surprising thing, or what's been the thing you've loved the most about, like, the growth of the game?
1: You know, we were talented. We were talented, and that's how this thing stood. But when you look at the talent now, this thing is positionless. The game is so positionless. It's so fast. The pace is so unreal. The way that they play the game, the things that they can do with a basketball in their hands, it's unbelievable. It's beautiful to watch. It's a beautiful game of basketball to watch. And what they're doing and how they're keeping this alive for the next generation to come, that's what means more to me than anything, is they understand, too, as well, how important it is for the next generation to come. But their gift and how they're showcasing it on and off the floor, that's absolutely amazing for all of us to watch, especially the old heads, because that's what we want to see. We want to see them uphold this league for more years to come, not just 30, but for what we can't even imagine. We want it to continue to go.
0: Okay, so through your eyes, how has the game changed?
1: Positionless. It's positionless, and the versatility of it all is unreal. And that's the change of it all. The physicality of it, when we played, it was very, very, very physical. It was unbelievably physical. I don't think it's as physical now as it was, because they're showcasing gifts by allowing it to be a little more freedom to play, a freedom of movement. So you see that a little bit more. But the versatility and the athleticism is unbelievable what you see now. And it's only going to get better. They're only going to get better.
10: So I'm curious, because I don't know if you know. Do you know that, like, you have, like, a group of warriors online that, like, they don't play about you? I don't know if you know this, but do you know this? I'm actually curious.
1: No, I really don't, Renee. I don't. I'm thankful. First of all, I'm really thankful. But I'm one that just looks straight ahead. No matter what happens in my life, I look straight ahead. I'm straight ahead. I'm about the moment. But I'm so thankful that people recognize who I am, the person, not just the basketball player, but the person, who I am and how much I care about people. I'm giving. I'm I, I just I'm just thankful that they love me enough to know who I am and give me that love and support every time they see me. And I'm glad that they don't play about me because, trust me, I don't play about them.
0: I love it. Who's dazzling you right now that you're watching in your new job and analyzing women's basketball out there? Who's really capturing your eye?
1: Olivia Miles.
0: It has to be, right?
1: She's playing unbelievable basketball. She's playing with such confidence. You wouldn't even know that she's a rookie. By the way that she's playing the game, and I like that because that's the level of confidence that you have in yourself that when I step on the floor, I belong, and she showcased that every single night. You see AZ Fudd, who is now finding her way really, really well in the Dallas system. I really like Pauline Astier. I don't want to say her name wrong because of it being a French name. She's playing great basketball for the Liberty as well. And, of course, Paige Beckers. You'll never be able to leave her out. She's just been playing well. And I can go on and give you reasons why I enjoy watching players play. I've enjoyed even watching Ryan Howard grow and what she's doing on both ends of the floor. She's a thief now. She's about 3 steals a game. So she's elevating her game in many, many ways as well. But I've enjoyed just watching the game. But when you talk about our young people and watching the rookies play, Olivia Miles, I think she stands out in front of all of us.
0: I mean, Renee knows this. And Renee, you and I talk about this all the time. Watching her is, you're watching something that is seemingly so mature for somebody who hasn't had that time. I want to ask both of you, why do you think it's working with Olivia Miles? And then is there anybody that she reminds you of? Is she just basically writing an unwritten script here?
1: Hey, hit that one because she's different.
10: You can just see certain players about how they handle pressure and know they're different. Because it's like everybody can get buckets when there's no pressure on the line. It's the first quarter. It's the second quarter. It's like that's an easy shot. Everybody's loose. But what I think has impressed me the most is, of course, you're talking to point guards here too. So this is actually, so the point guard in me, when I watch her navigate those fourth quarter moments, those late shot clock moments, looking at the shot clock and you see 3 seconds and still knowing you can take one more dribble and pass it and get a layup where everybody else might panic and just throw up a bad shot. That's the real deal to me, where you are dictating the game at all levels. And so for me, that's what I've seen that's different. Like that takes a certain confidence first and then IQ to know time, score, and how much I can do with it. What do you think, Legend?
1: That's it. That's exactly what I was going to say. It's the IQ of having understanding of what the game calls for at the moment. And she has it. And she wants the ball in her hands. She's not shying away from it. She wants it. And she has veterans around her. She has players like Courtney Williams playing outstanding basketball. And you have Kayla McBride that's playing with you as well. But she understands where her fit is and what she has to do to make everybody around her better. So she wants the ball in her hands. She doesn't shy away. She is about the moment. So that's why I love her. That's what point guards have to be. You have to be about the moment. You fear nothing. You have a cool head and a hot game. So she has that, and she plays like that every single moment she's on the floor. It doesn't matter what the score is. She believes they can win.
10: All right, last question. I know that I have to keep saying this to make sure fans know, like, the Liberty brought a championship to the city, but right now, what is it like? I mean, you are New York through and through. You get a standing ovation anytime you go anywhere in the city. Okay, you see what I'm saying? So how are you feeling right now? The Knicks done did their big one.
1: Yeah, baby. That's all I can tell you is, yeah, baby. It's so good in this city because this city is such a grind. And you try to play just the way the city is. The city is a grit and grind, and you try to play like that every night you step on the floor. And the Knicks did it, and you can see that in every game they played. It was a grind every single night, and there was a never-give-up spirit about that team, and the city has a never-give-up approach to just life in general. And they just played such great basketball, and I'm super happy to be a part of New York and for them to accept me for who I am and what I tried to bring to this city. But I'm super happy to be. It's just a New York state of mind right now. Let me just say it like that. That's all it is.
0: Yeah, it is. It's sick. It's sick to watch. It's sick for everybody to celebrate. I live with a Knicks fan firsthand, so I know exactly what it's like. But we really thank you for your time. It'll be great
1: to
0: watch you guys on Sunday celebrate what you've created here. New York at LA Sunday at 8 p.m. Eastern. You can see it all on ESPN. Women's Sports Sundays is taken over, presented by TJ Maxx. Coming up, this champion lacrosse player has got 2 goals. Grow the sport. Teach Sarah some lacrosse lingo while she's at it. Our spotlight shines on Izzy Skane next.
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0: It's been rumored for weeks, and now it's official. Serena and Venus Williams will be competing at Wimbledon for the first time since 2016, when the sisters won the last of their six doubles championships at the All England Club. 44-year-old Serena started playing a few weeks ago, while Venus turned 46 on Wednesday. When the two legendary sisters take the court at Wimbledon in a few weeks, it will be their first time playing doubles together since the 2022 Open. And this is just ridiculous because, you know, Sarah, whenever you talk about Serena Williams, she's in the top 10 to 15 of the best athletes in the world, not tennis players.
22: Right.
0: But athletes. And then Venus is always in the top 20 for women,
22: yeah.
0: I mean, at least.
22: Yeah.
0: But I can't wait to watch this. My favorite highlight is 2012 in Wimbledon. And this is just one piece of tennis that I just think is delicious as a player. But these two women on the court together, there was a moment in which Serena was in the back and Venus was in the front. I think we have this tape. And it was impossible to stop Venus. And everywhere she was,
22: yeah,
0: everywhere the ball went, like going past her down the line, she's got it. And then you just can't get to her. And the way these women control the game is spectacular. I can't wait to see them out there.
22: I feel bad for whoever draws them first.
0: Yeah.
22: You know, like I can't even imagine who has to face them
0: first.
22: And
0: you want to watch them play singles, too.
22: I know. I know. I can't wait. I hope Serena plays. There's still one wild card spot left, so she hasn't announced if she's going to play, but I'm totally into it. All right. Let's get to it. It's time for our Miller Spotlight, presented by Miller Lite, the original light beer since 1975. New York Charging lacrosse star Izzy Skane is a goal-scoring machine. Affectionately called the Skane Train, she's been rolling through defenses, shattering NCAA records, and piling up awards along the way. After helping lead the Charging to the 2026 WLL Championship Series title, Skane is winning trophies while inspiring the next generation of lacrosse players to follow in her tracks.
5: back to the basket move. Izzy Skane, just too good.
22: What made you pick up lacrosse in the first place?
11: I was a competitive gymnast. At some point, I was like, I need to be done with this. Like, this is not the sport for me. I'm tall. I need to be running around somewhere. So my mom was like, all right, if you're going to quit one sport, you have to like pick up another one. And at the time, my older brother had just started trying lacrosse for the first time. Went to the boys clinic with him, played a lot of boys lacrosse for the first year. Just absolutely loved it. I loved a team sport, working in groups and getting to compete together.
13: She was a gymnast as a young child. There she showed like ballerina moves.
22: Can you give me a fun term that I can scream at the TV so that whenever I'm watching it, people will be like, oh, she knows a lot about lacrosse.
11: Well, if you want to sound like a

0: on me being there quite often. I think I was 13 when Kelly approached me and said, we'd love to have you come to Northwestern.
1: Are there any people on your professional team in New York from Northwestern?
0: Yes. When the league started, they pretty intentionally put teams together that were college girls grouped together. So fan bases would follow their girls on a professional stage as well. So a lot of people have the perception that we get to train a lot together, but a lot of it is done on our own. A lot of us have outside jobs from lacrosse, so we're kind of scattered across the country. And then we get to practice a couple days leading up to the games, and then we just play.
1: What does this moment feel like?
0: It's incredible. We just really didn't anticipate this being something that we'd have as an option when we started playing lacrosse. Going through college, I think a really cool piece to it is the kids getting to see the first ever women's lacrosse professional game, and they get to see themselves and the players out on the field. You'll see a lot of the emotion in the way that we play. I know everyone is just as pumped as I am to get out there and play the sport that we love.
2: I mean, to say that Northwestern is a dominant lacrosse school, like, and then they win the championship, I mean, I think that's pretty awesome to see her do that. And then, I mean, just to see her get to play professionally and to see, you know, lacrosse players have a place to go after college, it's just really rewarding to see her do that.
3: No, it's great. We're talking about the development of these different leagues, and it kind of goes with our conversation about Flagna, of having a great place to play, where the girls who played basketball never had to worry about this because they always had the transition to the WNBA. Speaking of which, have you seen the Caitlin new sneaker that came out?
2: The Caitlin one?
3: Yeah, that one. Designed for maximum responsiveness. You can tell that I read like 30 seconds worth of reading about Caitlin Clark's shoe and about the scales on the side. Now, when I see this, I'm feeling Mother of Dragons.
2: Yes. I mean, you feel Mother of Dragons, which, you know.
3: Which, fellow with my three kids, could be the Mother of Dragons.
2: Yeah, you do. You know, those are actually the letter C. Those are a bunch of C's on the side. That is the scale. And then inside is the number 2. And I, first of all, I don't know why this shoe wasn't called the Logo 3.
3: Mm. That's such a good idea.
2: And, you know, maybe you can't start at a 3, but also, like, I just don't understand the blue. Like, the shoe's going to sell out in, you know, 3 seconds.
3: Right.
2: But I just don't understand the blue. I mean,
3: I would think Renee would like those being one of the faces of Chanel. It looks like the interlocking C's on that.
2: Yeah.
3: I was kind of surprised about the trademarking of the logos for that. But I have a feeling Caitlin's not going to have any problems selling those shoes.
2: Yeah.
3: My kid wears a Sabrina.
2: Uh-huh.
3: So I'm curious to see whether she wants to wear a 22. You know, she has been, there's been a lot of conversation. Yeah. Was this kind of like a Taylor Swift thing? Was she wearing a lot of bracelets, a lot of beads? We know those two have a tight relationship. I have a feeling Caitlin's not going to have any problems selling this sneaker.
2: It's not going to have a problem. I am curious about the blue. Apparently blue is her favorite color, so that makes sense. It just doesn't really go with the Fever or even the FIBA colors or, you know, anything like that. So, but maybe she just wanted to do something different and unique to her. Or maybe she's just a huge Women's Sports Now fan and she was like, I want the blue from Women's Sports Now.
3: Because she's smart. This summer, primetime is their time on Women's Sports Sunday. Starting this Sunday, the New York Liberty take on the LA Sparks on the 30th anniversary of the very first WNBA game. Women's Sports Sunday on ESPN, presented by TJ Maxx. From the Miller Lite Studios, we say thanks for watching this edition of Women's Sports Now.
4: Welcome to the Hoop Collective podcast. We talk about the NBA, which we're doing very happily with a special guest. But first, say hello from New York City to Tim Bontemps and Ben McMahon from Dallas, Texas.
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4: And joining us from New York, where he's somehow still got a voice. you know, number one, the voice of ESPN and ABC, but also the voice of the New York Knicks on MSG, Mike Breen. Hello, Mike.
5: Gentlemen, it's an honor to be on with you. A little intimidating because it's 1 against 3, three of the most knowledgeable and opinionated NBA analysts in the business. But no, seriously, love being with you guys.
7: Well, you're like Jalen Brunson. You see three and you just manipulate it and just kind of slither a little shoulder here, you know, a pivot, a spin. Next thing you know, you're hitting a fadeaway over all of us.
5: Yeah, I'd throw out a hip doing that right now.
4: So this is

0: Always one of my favorite times of the year, Mike, because one of the things that we get to do in our jobs occasionally is to be able to follow the team to the championship and be around the team when they win the championship. And sometimes, like depending on whether we're with one conference finals or the other, you may not see the team as much. And sometimes individually, you may have connections to one team or the other, but typically, the people like us have been on some journey alongside these teams. And so I love it when I see, especially teams who won it for the first time. I love it watching them celebrate. I love every second of it. I encourage it. But this has got to have a special meaning for you for all the time you spent around this organization for so long.
1: No question. I couldn't agree with you more, though. It's my favorite time is when the team clinches the championship and you see all these incredible athletes, these dedicated young men turn into little boys, and the way they act and the pure joy, knowing that what they just did was worth all the sacrifice and all the work, and knowing what they just did is going to be with them together for the rest of their lives. I get emotional every year with it. But you're right, this year. Because not only was it the team and the coaching staff, but broadcasting Knick games for the last 33, 34 years, so many people in the organization, and just as important in this case for me, because I know so many of them, the fans that have invested so much of their life into this team, emotionally, financially, time-wise, and that they care so much. After all the years, even after all the difficult years, where they just never left. And here they get their moment. They get their time to feel something they, many of them, myself included, wasn't sure if we were ever going to get a chance to feel. So this one was obviously, if I can take my national hat off for a minute, this one was very, very special.
2: The Knicks fans were a phenomenon. Like, it's one thing to take over the building in Philly, which Bontemps like drives back and forth like I'm dropping the kids off at freaking their school or something. But the game five takeover in San Antonio, when the game is over and all the Spurs fans left and the building was still well over half full, like the upper decks were damn near completely packed, like that trophy ceremony, there were roars throughout that for, I mean, I thought it was like 60% full. The Knicks fans are a unique beast.
1: And that was every round. So they clinch every series on the road. And every one of those clinching games, starting in Atlanta, then going to Philly, then Cleveland, and as you mentioned, San Antonio, the amount of Knicks fans in the building, it almost did feel like a home game. And listen, the players' toughness and resilience is what got them there. But there's no doubt in my mind the fans helped them on the road. And those clinching games, the first three certainly were so dominant that there's no question it had an impact on them. And one of the sights I'd never seen before was when they won the comeback game in game four. Nobody left the building.
0: Listen,
1: It was
0: Mike,
1: like an hour later.
0: this is the
1: Nobody
0: biggest.
1: left.
0: Okay, so this is one of the great memories I've ever seen at a finals game. How many finals games have you been up? I've been to dozens.
3: 117. I saw Dave Fried say that.
0: Is that what it
3: Dave
0: was?
3: Fried
0: Of
3: got
0: course, Dave Fried
3: 117
0: knows.
3: games. Yeah, Dave Fried got some social media exposure
1: Yes,
3: this week. I was
1: I
3: very
1: saw.
3: happy about that.
0: Dave Fried is the stats guy who sits alongside Mike for every game for decades.
3: Obviously, Mike's very longtime statistician.
0: Yeah, I mean, you'd recognize him if you saw him.
1: If I interrupt for a moment, he not only works for me, he works Iron Eagle in the NFL. He works Bob Wischusen in college football. He works Gary Cohen on the Mets.
3: Now his sons with Noah Eagle,
1: right? And
3: among others.
1: he makes every play-by-play guy that he works with better. We're all better because he's sitting next to us.
0: Yeah.
3: Unlike most of Bontemps, that was a quality interruption.
0: Okay. So, but anyway, however many games any of us have been to, I've never experienced like it was in that arena after game four, and the players are gone. Jalen, if any player dared stay on that court, Jalen would have grabbed him by his ear and pulled him off.
3: Oh, yes.
0: The players are gone. There's no stage. There's no trophy. There's no confetti. But nobody wanted to
3: Nobody
0: leave.
3: wanted to
0: Everybody
3: leave.
0: wanted to
3: Nobody.
0: collectively talk about what they had just witnessed. And I mean, obviously, we've seen crazy games. We've seen special things happen in arenas. Mike, I've never seen anything like that.
1: And you know what was wonderful about it? The MSG security let them stay.
0: Which is
3: And they were pumping
0: unexpected.
3: up, the music was pumping, they were singing,
1: Right.
3: they were dancing, it was a party.
1: Right. It certainly was. And just again, it shows you the caring factor. And the number one reason for that is clearly this team has captured the hearts of so many. But right behind it is the fact that it's been so long, and not just so long, but some of the years have been so painful. So everybody's thinking it was all so worth it. That's what they were all saying.
3: Yeah, I mean, you've experienced the existential feeling of doom that hung over that place so many times, with people expecting the bad thing to happen. And then that was obviously the ultimate example of it not. But to that point, I mean, you grew up a stone's throw from the Garden, and I know thought about calling a championship game as a kid, and you thought about it for decades, waiting to see if it would happen. I know it was a close game, so you didn't have as much time to maybe think about it as you would have if it was like the 40-point routes in the prior couple rounds. But what was the final minute or so in the aftermath of Game 5 like for you after waiting for a long time to do that?
1: Yeah, Tim, the beauty of it was, and I'm so glad it happened this way, is that you didn't have any time. It wasn't until the final possession, until the free throws made it out of reach. So you're just concentrating on the job. And that was important to me to do it that way. And plus, you owe it to the people who work with you, your analysts, your producers, your directors, all the people who work. You've got to stay professional through it. So I didn't get much of a chance to think too much, which was a good thing. And afterward, once the call went out and you watched the start of the celebration, then it hits you a little bit, like, wow, this actually really did happen. It's because you guys do the same thing. You see the amount of work that goes into this. It's really hard to win an NBA title. It's really hard. Then you add the pressure of trying to end this 53-year drought. You add the pressure of New York. It's just a difficult thing, and it just, the emotions come pouring out. For me, like, one of the first things I thought of was my family. Like, my kids, since they were little, I introduced them to basketball. I hope they acquired the love of the game, because I wanted to be able to share that with them. And it's funny, like today I went for a run, and we live now very close to two previous homes that we lived in. And of course, every time we moved into a place, I put up a rim and put up a basket on the driveway. And the two homes that I ran by, the basket's still up there. And that hit me for some reason today. That hit me because I remember the kids coming out there and shooting and trying to get them to acquire a love for the game. So for me, for my kids to be so excited, that was a big moment for me.
0: Yeah, those rims had never seen a Knicks championship, is what you're saying.
1: No.
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1: This Knicks team, you go back to January, you know, starting on New Year's Eve, they lost 9 of 11, Mike. And the last one of those losses was to the tanking Dallas Mavericks. It's actually the only time all season long they had a bigger halftime deficit than the one that they came back from to win game 4 of the finals. So, you know, Mike Brown has talked about, like, he's glad they had that adversity and kind of the opportunity that came with adversity to work through things and all that. But when did you actually look at this team and think this team had a real chance to win a championship this season? Because it wasn't in January.
2: Yeah, Tim, it's I'll go even one further. March 31st, I think that was the date. They lose in Houston. They lost 3 in a row in the row and had a horrible road trip. After the game, Josh Hart, who always had such a great pulse on the team and still does, he said, "We're trending in the wrong direction. We're not heading the right way." This is less than 2 weeks left in the regular season, a team that has aspirations. You know, they had an uneven season. There were stretches where you wondered, is this team even as good as last year's team? But they also had stretches, whether it's the NBA Cup and after that 9-game losing streak, where you saw they were clearly better than last year's team and had a chance. I never doubted that they had a chance to win the Eastern Conference. I always thought they were just as good as anyone, even Detroit. And even though Detroit hammered them during the regular season, it's a battle-tested playoff team. But it was always the concern, OKC, San Antonio, Denver, who was going to make it in there. But that's what made it, I think that's what made the ride. Unexpected is the wrong word, but because of the uneven season, it made it seem like, wow. And they just kept getting better and better as it went on. It was, that's what made it so different.
3: I think it's fair to call it unexpected, Mike. They went 15-1 to end the playoffs and had the best point differential ever over that, over a stretch. I think it's okay.
1: When they had the best point differential over whatever the span ended up being, 12 or 13 games, or whatever, not just in NBA playoff history, but in NBA history. Yeah. I don't think anybody saw that coming.
3: Yeah.
2: No, and you know what impressed me so much was those clinching games. So Atlanta, game 6, they've got game 7 at home in their pocket. Philadelphia, game 4, they've got game 5 in their pocket. Same thing with Cleveland. They did not waste any time. There was no way. They had no interest in clinching at home. They had interest in clinching that night, and not only did they clinch, but they clinched in such a dominant factor that the games were over. In the third quarter, the games were over, and that showed me where they were mentally. And as you guys know, as much talent as you have, the playoffs is such a mental game, and they were in just the perfect mental place.
1: Well, and that's Captain Clutch. I mean, Jalen Brunson, we talked about it. His combination of mental toughness, even keel, and killer instinct is unique. And Mike, the franchise changed when they signed Jalen Brunson, and it was not a contract that was like, you know, favorably received at the time. Like they were criticized for it.
2: And everybody, or not everybody, but the majority of people felt they overpaid for him.
1: Yeah, what was your take on Brunson at the time? And you know, how have you seen that whole thing develop?
2: Well, we did a couple of Dallas games when Doncic was hurt in that playoff run, when he had those brilliant games. I think 41 was the most he had in one.
1: 41 and 31, yeah.
2: And I remember Jeff Van Gundy and Mark Jackson, who I was working with at the time, they were like, whoa, this guy, let's see what he's like when he's the main man. I mean, it was impossible to tell as long as Luka and him were teammates. So you had a vision there, but never expected this. And part of it is because, you know, how do we measure a player's mental toughness? How do we measure a player's will? It's impossible. We don't have shooting percentage and stuff to do that. So you don't know until you see them go through it. And I remember one time after watching him for a couple of years, I think it was last year, was the first time I compared his mental toughness to Kobe, and I got killed for it. Like, it was blasphemy, and it is blasphemy in some ways. But now that you've seen him, and the year that he went through this year, in terms of individual player, it's one of the great seasons I've seen. I thought Josh Hart had a great line. It was at some point during the finals, he said, he's still underrated. And we've all underrated him for a long time, and it's hard to underrate him now because his playoff numbers And what he did in this run is up there with the greatest who have ever played the game.
4: And Josh didn't know this at the time. And I mean, I know that this is just meant for headlines, but whatever. But the day after the finals, the Knicks were installed as the fourth favorite to repeat. I mean, just in case, I would put that on these screens at the facility in Westchester when the guys come in, because just in case you thought that the Knicks had arrived, okay, it's one thing to say, well, maybe the best, you know, the team with the best record had an injury. They're fourth, Mike.
2: Well, Jalen, one of his great strengths is if he has a bad game, he can put it behind him. If he has a good game, he can put it behind him, and does. Forgets what he did in the previous game. And I have a feeling he's had this unbelievable season. He'll put it behind him, and he'll be ready to go and compete at the same level with the same hunger, with the same mental toughness as he did this year.
1: I agree with that. I hope he takes at least a couple weeks to enjoy.
2: Well, if you've watched some of the appearances, I think they're enjoying their a couple of weeks.
4: Fascinating thing about Brunson is that, you know, every year we see situations in the draft where a draft pick gets made or whatever, and instantaneously you see in summer league or you see in the preseason, you're like, man, how did this guy fall? Like, it's crazy. All of the systems that are in place, there are still guys that get through the trap or through the system. In the case of Brunson, not only did he fall, but the Mavericks had him for 4 years. 4 years they had him.
3: Well, and think about when he fell. He wasn't like some unknown guy. He was winning national championships at Villanova.
4: He was the college player of the year.
3: Won two national championships in 3 years. Yeah, it's incredible.
2: Backup player. He's a bench player mostly for his first 3 years in the league, and that's because Doncic was there. Another thing that I think about him sometimes gets not talked about enough. He is so coachable. He was with his father, clearly. You hear Jay Wright talk about him. So he and then when you go to the NBA in Dallas and then with Tibbs and now with Mike Brown, when your star player is coachable, every coach will tell you it makes everything so much better. Jeff Van Gundy used to talk about the reason he succeeded as coach was because Patrick Ewing allowed him to coach him. And Jalen allows these guys to coach him, and that filters down throughout the entire roster. And when that happens, it brings about uniformity with the coaching staff and the players.
4: And that's what, you know, Mike Brown, he's been criticized for this at times in his coaching career. And yes, he may not have been the first choice to be the replacement for Tibbs. But Mike Brown has, you know, because Mike Brown is never going to walk in a room and command the room. He's not going to make you think he's Pat Riley. That is not who he is. He did not have a dynamic playing career. His coaching career has had high moments, but, you know, there's been low moments. The guy's been fired he's been fired four times. Okay. But the one thing that Mike Brown can do is he can collaborate with a star player. It just has to be a star player that wants to collaborate with them and can work together. And whether or not it was something that was foreseen, Jalen Brunson is a hell of a player to collaborate with because he's got incredible leadership qualities. And, you know, Mike wants his star to take that on. He wants to have his assistant coaches play big roles. He is, you know, corny and goofy and all that kind of stuff, but he's also very egoless. And so I think, against all odds, I think Mike Brown and Jalen Brunson ended up being quite a pairing.
2: He's the most collaborative coach I've ever seen. And as you say, with the players, he not only listens to the players, he not only listens to all of his assistants, he implements what they say. And then when it happens and it succeeds, he gives them credit. He doesn't take the credit. When things aren't going well, he never says, you know, the assistant coach's idea didn't work well. The buck stops with me. I need to be better. He did an incredible job. And, you know, I asked about the mental toughness stuff. How do we measure the greatness of a coach? You know, clearly wins and losses. Is there much more that we can do with that? Yeah, you can see, all right, they might be losing, but boy, do they play hard every night. That's another thing. But it's an everyday thing. Like, does the coach set an atmosphere where they enjoy coming to practice? They feel like the coach is behind them and supports them, whether it's, you know, through an injury, whether it's through yelling at refs after a non-call. There's so many other intangibles that a coach has, and he seems to have that, where they seem to love being around each other. in the locker room, at practice, on the road. And there's no question a coach takes part in that. And I think his ability to make everybody in the whole organization feel like they were a part of it is a big reason why he had that kind of success with them.
1: You know, it's funny. I remember that road trip you're talking about in late March. I actually saw the middle game of that trip, which was a loss in Oklahoma City. And I believe Mike Brown got two tees during the regular season. They were both against the Thunder. And this was one of those, it was a national game. So I got to sit like right behind the bench, you know, that seat where I'm always like doing this, trying to lean in and hear what the coaches said.
2: I watched that game at home. You were on TV more on camera than I'm on usually.
1: I know they said it was much higher rated than normal because of that. but anyways, so Mike Brown goes ballistic on the refs at one point and gets teed up. And then he comes in post game and said, you know, we wasted way too much energy on the refs tonight. And he basically said, hey, you know, I was like, y'all want to pitch at the refs? Fine. I'll do it with you. I'll get teed up too. But his thing was like, I'll get in the fight with you. But then we're also going to talk about, hey, we wasted too much energy on the rest. And you know, I think the relationship with Mike Brown and Brunson was probably pretty smooth and easy. I think the relationship with Cat and Mike Brown really took some trial and error. And I shouldn't say relationship as much as I should say like the collaboration, you know, how to maximize Cat within the framework of that team, I think did take a while for them to figure out, and it really clicked at the perfect time, midway through that first round playoff series.
2: There's no doubt. But he said it all season long. He said, I'm still learning about this team. You don't learn it right away. Sometimes it clicks quicker, but with Towns and him trying to wait, Mike Brown wanted to play, it took a heck of a long time. And look in the end result, I didn't look at the statistics after all the playoff games, the 19, but going into the last game, I think Towns averaged under 17 points per game. If you would have told me or most people that Karl Anthony Towns in the playoff run would average under 17 points per game, the answer would have been, did they get knocked out in the first round or the second round? I was one that thought for them to achieve this, he would have to be the number two guy in a big way, average 25 a game or something close to that. Instead, he averaged that. The rest of his game skyrocketed, and it took a team to a complete different level.
3: There was there's been the clip that's gone around from when you went on Jalen and Josh's pod. I think it was like middle of last season where you talked about the connection they've had with the fans and the sort of the impact this team has had on the fans. I think you would agree that this team has some similarities to at least the team from the 90s with Patrick and those guys. And I think you would also agree that kind of group resonates here in a different way than maybe sort of what people would typically think a New York fan base would think would be interested in if they don't live here and be part of being here. Why is this group and why was that 90s group? Like, why are teams like that teams that resonate here in a way people might not expect?
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4: Well, Mike, thank you so much for joining us. You're very busy. I will say, other than Dave Freed and the Advanced Scouts, because nobody travels more than the Advanced Scouts, I'm not sure there's somebody involved with the NBA who travels more than you. So I hope you have been getting some time at home at least.
2: Yes, for sure. It's a labor of love. I fell in love with the game a long, long time ago, and I get such joy, especially as you said, Brian, at the top, when you see these people and they win a championship every year. It's the most gratifying thing for me to see how important it is to so many people. So always appreciate you guys. Thanks so much.
4: Get some golf in.
2: For sure.
19: Pardon the interruption, but I'm Frank Isola, and of course, they brought me on to PTI today as the host with the most soccer knowledge.
20: Debatable. I'm Taylor Twellman. Did that feel good, Frank, while it lasted? Did it feel good?
19: It actually did. To be honest with you, it actually did. You know, I actually was on Maryland for a minute, and you technically broke all my scoring records. Technically.
20: All two of them?
19: When you scored your first goal, you broke my record. Welcome to PTI, everyone. Mike and Tony are off on a kite sailing adventure, so I'm joined, thrilled to be joined, in his co-hosting debut, how about that, by the lead MLS analyst for Apple TV, Mr. Taylor Twellman.
20: Yeah!
19: Look at that. He brought his own cheering section. A lot of Maryland people in this studio today.
20: A lot of Maryland people, buddy.
19: All right, let's start with the U.S. men's soccer team squaring off with Australia in a game that just ended. Christian Pulisic was ruled out early this afternoon.

0: the calf injury. Despite this, and for the second straight match, the U.S. jumped out to an early 1-0 lead, this time on an own goal by Australia's Cameron Burgess. Alex Freeman, how about that? Of the U.S. added another shortly before the half, and 2-0 is how it ended. All right, Taylor, your thoughts on how this game played out.
1: Let's start with Christian Pulisic and the injury first, Frank.
0: Yep.
1: I raised this yesterday, that if he can't train for a full 24 hours before the game, you don't want to risk it, because you gave yourself a little bit of headroom by taking care of Paraguay in the fashion that they did. So the fact that he wasn't ready, no problem, sit him. Now, I always believed that the United States could beat Australia without him. Quite frankly, they already did this in October of 25 when they beat Australia 2-1 in a friendly. Now, a little caveat to this was, would Pochettino play two center forwards? Would he play one? Would he play an extra midfielder? He went with Ricardo Pepi up front. Brilliant move. For the first 45 minutes, Frank, they were dynamic. They were athletic in a game that was chippy, that was ugly. The field didn't play that fast, but the United States was the protagonist. They dominated possession, but more so, other than an early chance from Australia, there wasn't a ton of threat. The second half, that's more alarming. But give me your thoughts on the first 45.
0: I thought we were terrific in the first 45, and it's the first time, speaking of 45, first time since 1930 that the U.S. has won consecutive World Cup games. So we did make some history today. I agree with you. I thought the field was terrible. I thought in the second half of Australia, besides the fact that they did a lot of complaining, I thought they were really physical. It seemed like a little, at times, like Australian rules football. So I think for the U.S., and I think this is the thing, Taylor, this team, we got a little fight to us. We got a little bite in us as well. And I agree.
1: Yes.
0: I thought dynamic in the first half. Again, the first goal coming down the left side. This time it was Balogun, obviously, in the first game against Paraguay. It was Christian Pulisic who did a great job attacking. So all in all, do I think they're going to have to play better as this tournament goes on? Absolutely. I thought maybe in the second half, Pochettino could have gone to the subs maybe a little bit earlier. I thought we had tired legs. But I thought all in all, I thought it was obviously a good result. Anytime you win a World Cup game, it's a big deal, Taylor.
1: Frank, anytime you qualify for the knockout stage for the first time ever with a game in hand, the United States men have never done this. And I couldn't agree with you more in the sense of this. The first game you won in style. The second game, there was none of that. But you had to claw, you had to fight, you had to do every little thing well in order to get a goal. The own goal would have been scored by Pepi anyway, so take that away. But the United States have now won two games in the World Cup in two different ways. That is going to be more momentum going into the knockout stage than winning both games with real style, because now you've answered the call. We can win ugly, we can win pretty. That's going to give them confidence.
0: All right, a couple of things. I thought Matt Fries, he needs to be a little bit better with the ball at his feet. I think that was a small issue. I'm going to start nitpicking just a little bit here. I thought at times the back line needs to be a little bit sharper. And in the second half, you know, Australia's pushing forward, Taylor. I would have thought maybe the U.S., like they did against Paraguay, you can get some kind of counterattack goal. They didn't get that in the second half.
1: Yeah, I agree with you, especially second half. But Pochettino could have changed that with some subs. I want to spin this forward. Less about what happened this afternoon, because now the conversation starts. Where do you go from here? Frank, what would you do, depending on the result tonight from Turkey, with the next lineup and what that result needs?
0: All right. Obviously, the big question is going to be Christian Pulisic. And we don't know if he's going to be available for the next game. All you need to know is when Alex Freeman scored his first goal, and it was a bit of a delay because it got reviewed by VAR, so it was a late celebration, and everyone from the bench ran to the other end of the field and celebrated with Freeman. Guess who was one of those players jumping up and down? Was Christian Pulisic. So that was actually a good sign, I think, for me. But now you're in a position, and Turkey is going to be the best team that they've played in this group so far. They played really well against Australia. They were a bit unlucky. They controlled possession. If the U.S. can get, if you win the group, and you know this, now with the added teams in the tournament, they're going to have a very favorable round of 32 opponent. It's starting to set up really well for the U.S. in terms of who they can play. This right now, when you look at it, there's a chance they could get Bosnia, perhaps, in the round of 32. But I think the question for you would be, what about all the guys with yellow cards? That's a factor now going into that final group stage game.
1: Tonight against Paraguay, if Turkey loses or draws, the United States win the group. I'm resting Christian Pulisic, and okay. I'm sitting any player on a yellow card because the second yellow accumulation would That's actually right. suspend them in the knockout stage. You also brought up the most important part to this. It's not a 32-team tournament. It's 48 teams. And when the United States win the group, that now means they play a third-place team in yep. the knockout stage. And when you win that, which would be only the second knockout stage game the men have ever won since 1990, then it gives you real momentum. Frank, don't risk it. You don't even – if you win the group before the Turkey A game, I wouldn't even touch Christian Pulisic. I wouldn't touch Tyler Adams, Chris Richards, anyone on the yellow. There's no reason to set yourself up to have the best run you've ever had. And sometimes you've got to lose the battle to win the war.
0: I want to ask you about Pulisic, but one thing about Tyler Adams, and these are the kind of games, and you've seen this with him over the years, whether in the MLS or over in England, when it gets really physical, sometimes Tyler Adams could lose his head a little bit. I like the fact that he was able to avoid a yellow card in this game. But if Pulisic is healthy, why not play him? Isn't there something about catching a rhythm, or you think, you know what, that's if they've already clinched first place in the group.
1: If they've already clinched, you're not playing him regardless. I'm not touching any of it. I'm allowing him to be fully fit for whoever it is, because then you got the third place team of whoever group that is, and then you've got yourself into the round of 16. I'm not touching Pulisic or anyone on a yellow. I don't care. Now, they have to be available, because obviously you need players available if injuries come and subs happen in the second half. But there's no reason to touch Richards or Adams on a yellow, and quite frankly, allow Christian Pulisic an extra week to get ready.
0: Where has your prediction of the U.S. changed at all after the first two results?
1: No.
0: So what are you thinking?
1: It's been quarterfinals or bust. I'm not changing it.
0: I agree with you. I think that would be a great result. But guess what? If things break right for them, who knows? Maybe they can land in the semifinals. All right, let's move now to the second round of the U.S. Open, ongoing at Shinnecock out on the east end of Long Island. Wyndham Clark finished his first round this morning at -6 and then shot a 69 in the second round to take the clubhouse lead at -7. Matt Fitzpatrick and Xander Schauffele are at -3, and Colin Morikawa shot a 65 to get to -2. Taylor, what stands out to you about today's play?
1: The tournament setup. U.S. Open is golf's toughest test. It's built around punishment. The winner who always prevails makes the fewest mistakes in the four rounds. And I'm going to give you a nugget because yesterday caught me off guard. John Rahm shot the first bogey-free round in a U.S. Open at Shinnecock in the last 753 rounds played there. That tells you, and listen, Wyndham Clark, the fact that he's 7-under through two rounds, nobody expected this. I feel like, Frank, I'm watching the Open Championship, which is a completely different test. That's one built about creativity, ingenuity, inventing solutions to the holes. It's not about survival. And I'm not saying I want 2004 back, where Billy Mayfair has a 12-foot putt. He misses. Now he's got a 15-yard bunker shot. That's not what I'm talking about. But the way this course has been set up, this is not Shinnecock Hills. I've played it 5 times. Frank, the 5 times I've played it is harder than these guys are playing it right now. I say that a little precariously, but my point is, no, the winner should be 1-under. That's what Shinnecock is. This is not the Open Championship. I've been disappointed by it.
0: All right, so were you on the golf team at Maryland as well as the soccer team?
1: I was not. All right, so a couple of things
0: about the course. They thought yesterday they were going to get bad weather. So the course was easy. They thought it would be hard. It was easy. And then today, there was a lot more wind, so the course played a little bit harder today. By the way, Rahm, 78, he shot today. And I like the fact that you mentioned
1: And Morikawa and Schauffele shot 65, 66 today.
0: Yeah.
1: So the course couldn't have been that difficult today.
0: But are you happy with Wyndham Clark? Because the last time he didn't miss the cut last year at Oakmont, he destroyed the locker. And he just threw
1: his bag at me. No, seriously, Wyndham Clark. He still, by the way, Frank, he still hasn't really addressed it, has he?
0: No.
1: He keeps skirting around it, saying a year, a lot of people can change. All this. He hasn't publicly just flat out said, my bad.
0: Yeah. And you're talking about shooting under par. Only 3 golfers at the Open at Shinnecock have done that. 3 at the U.S. Open.
1: Right.
0: It's amazing, really.
1: 7-under with 2 rounds to play? You got to be kidding me.
0: What's your handicap anyway?
1: Don't worry about it. This is a public show. Everybody can find it. It's a plus 2.6. Can we go on?
0: I didn't ask for your great point average. I asked for your handicap. Let's take a break. But coming
1: up, the same.
0: Which team had the more significant win last night, Canada or Mexico?
1: Mom, that's not true. I had a 3.5 in college. Trust me. And we've got three horses on the mound tonight. Which starter is more intriguing? Toss up is next.
0: Now he's going to say he was on the baseball team as well. Pretty good with the golf stuff. Tony's going to be impressed with that.
1: Bothers me. I like punishment. I want to see them struggle.
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1: You don't know who I am.
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22: Taylor is about to play toss-up for the first time, so good luck, punk. What's first?
23: Toss-up, who had the more significant win last night, Canada or Mexico?
22: All right, I'm going to tell you what I like about Canada really quick, because this kind of applies to you and kind of to me. They have a bunch of college soccer players on that team, American college soccer players. I like that about them.

0: you know, St. John's, Wake Forest, you know, Akron. But I'm going to stick with Mexico for this reason. They haven't played well. They did beat South Korea last night, which is a good team. Got a little bit lucky. Fair. And now you know this, Taylor. They could play, if they round of 32 game in Mexico.
1: Yes.
0: If they win a round of 16 game in Mexico. So the crowd hasn't been happy. I haven't been happy with Mexico yet. To me, they've been a little boring, not really attack-minded. But I think for them to be really the first team to advance to the knockout stage, I thought that was big. That's why, for me, it's Mexico.
2: And, Frank, momentum's on their side, right? They failed to get out of the group in 2022 after losing every knockout round game in seven straight World Cups. And you and I both know this, but the general public doesn't, that the Mexican national team fan is like a Yankees fan. You still have to have style with substance. But you and I, we remember our first date, our first kiss, our first car, our first beer. How about our first World Cup win? For me, it's Canada. Because when you do your first, and it's been a real long time for this team, Jesse Marsh took over a team that had high expectations in 2022. They didn't deliver. To then tie the margin of victory for a host nation, that's icing on the cake. That sets them up to play a third-place team in a knockout stage game. I know Kone's broken leg.
0: Yeah,
2: that kind of takes the buzz out of it a little bit. But keep an eye on this Canadian team. Jonathan David, who couldn't score a goal for the life of him at Juventus, now scores a hat trick. All of a sudden, it feels like they may be playing something bigger than themselves with Kone's injury. I think Canada's win's bigger.
0: All right, and I know you don't care about this, but I'm watching that group. God bless Canada, Qatar, Switzerland. If Italy had just beaten Bosnia-Herzegovina, they would have been in this
2: group. Are we going to do this now? Are we really going to talk about the what-ifs?
0: It's painful. It's painful to watch, but you're right about Canada.
2: Three World Cups they've missed.
0: don't remind me. Don't remind me. All right, Mr. Producer,
2: what's next?
3: Toss-up, most intriguing starter to watch tonight. Tarek Skubal, Cam Schlittler, or Jacob Mizorowski?
0: All right, so you know I went with Italy, which means I then have to go with New York, Taylor. So I'm going to go with Cam Schlittler. By the way, right now, the odds-on favorite to be the AL Cy Young winner, he's 7-3. The ERA is 1.81. But here's the crazy thing. 7-3 this season, he's got one win at Yankee Stadium. Remember what he did last October with that great game that he pitched to eliminate the Red Sox. But since then, only one game up in the Bronx. But for me, it's Cam Schlittler, Aaron Judge dealing with an injury. Yankees are kind of all banged up. Their pitching is held up. For me tonight, it's Cam Schlittler.
2: Yeah, the question is intriguing, though. So I feel like, Frank, it's sacrilegious for you and I not to say Skubal, the two-time Cy Young winner, who's established himself as the real ace. Free agency's just around the corner. Does Detroit trade him? He's coming off an elbow procedure. You kind of have the question of whether or not who he's going to be. However, I didn't know Nolan Ryan came back to Major League Baseball. I had no idea. Mizorowski is insane. He is baseball's version of a heavyweight knockout boxer. Velocity, absurd. Yep. 104.9 miles an hour, he hit the radar gun. What?
0: Yeah.
2: Strikeouts at an absurd rate. What is it, 130, 131?
0: 131.
2: Strikeouts to lead Major League Baseball. And then 40% of the batters that he faced strikes out. For me, Frank, every pitch, every at-bat, Mizorowski feels like an event. And for me to admit that, for a Milwaukee Brewer, as I'm a St. Louis Cards fan, that should tell you that's probably more intriguing.
0: And how about the last time out for Mizorowski? Against Philadelphia, he throws a complete game one-hitter, 15 strikeouts, no walks, and his ERA in his last eight starts, 0.17. Think about that. I mean, you average about two strikeouts a game
2: against
0: when you play
2: the Phillies.
0: I know. Hard to believe. You did better than that. How about his knowledge of baseball? It's pretty good. And by the way, they wanted me to call you Punk. I didn't have it in my heart to say.
2: No, it's fine. Call me Punk all you want. I'm coming to get you in the next block.
0: All right, that's it, Punk. I think we've all seen enough. Let's take one last break, but still to come, will tonight's match against Haiti, will it be a breeze for Brazil?
2: No, it won't. And Jazz Chisholm had a nightmare at bat, so why were his teammates smiling? Who's the punk now, Frank?
0: I knew he was going to get me on that. Knew he'd get me on that. Man, look at you.
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2: It's a Friday happy time, people. Happy 54th birthday, Brian McBride. The striker was a staple on three U.S. World Cup teams in 1998, 2002, and 2006. He was the first American player to score in two World Cups, and in 1998, he was the only U.S. player to score at all. One of his teammates on the national team was a guy by the name of Taylor Twellman. And I read a story in The Athletic that reported that McBride was starring at St. Louis University, and you were a local middle school kid in the early 90s.
3: I was.
2: You'd go watch him play, and you got to meet him. How cool is that?
3: It was my fifth grade teacher, Frank. He used to go have a meal with them every Sunday his freshman year at St. Louis University. He was a scholar. He was a gentleman. But he didn't like me reminding him about that.

0: Or how about this? Join the Warriors.
1: Frank, you'll love this. Since we're in the summer of soccer, 2016, we're in Paris for the European Championships. It's 4 o'clock in the morning, and I remember slugging the left shoulder of Bob Lee, who then crashed into Mike Tirico and Julie Foudy when LeBron had the block. I will never forget that to the day I die.
0: You just set the world record for name dropping. By the way, the great block by LeBron was something else. And I think right after the game, the Warriors were on the phone with Kevin Durant saying, you need to join us. That's what happened the next season. Happy trails, Jazz Chisholm. The Yankees second baseman was batting in the fourth when he experienced something no man wants to. Chisholm fouled off a pitch that ricocheted off the ground, ouch, and into his groin. Chisholm agonized, his teammates smirked and smiled. They weren't grinning for long. White Sox pinch hitter Andrew Benintendi, a former Yankee, look at this bomb, hit a grand slam in the eighth that broke up the tie and gave the White Sox a 5-1 win and snapped New York's four-game winning streak.
1: What do you want me to add to this? What do I add to that? Chisholm's a little guy? He's really stout? Well, what do you want me to say?
0: Hang on a sec. When that happens, I don't laugh or smirk. It hurts. Why would other guys laugh at stuff like that? I never really understood that. I don't get it.
1: I don't know, because it's not you.
0: All right, let's go to something that hopefully in your wheelhouse. World Cup, let's go to the big finish. The World Cup tonight, sorry about that. Brazil, Haiti, are you smelling an upset?
1: No, Brazil doesn't look like a contender, but Haiti is a difficult out. I just struggle to think that Haiti gets out of that group. Stay with the World Cup. Netherlands, Sweden, Germany, Ivory Coast tomorrow. Which game's more intriguing to you?
0: Really, really good games. You know, back in 1994, when Taylor was chasing around Brian McBride, I was at the World Cup when Sweden made the semifinals. Sweden looked really good. They looked so good. Tunisia fired their coach after the game. Sweden is a very underrated team. I'm most intrigued by that matchup. The Angels put Mike Trout on the IL with a right hamstring strain. Your thoughts?
1: The game of what if, the answer would be Mike Trout. 17 home runs, 30-some-odd RBIs, AL best, 54 runs, second most walks in the majors. Would the Angels have ever done better to put a better team around them? And what if Mike Trout never got injured? That is the game of what if, and that is Mike Trout's career. Jonathan Toews retires. How will you remember his career?
0: 3 Stanley Cups, 2 Olympic gold medals. Congratulations. Last one. The Royals put 14 on your Cardinals yesterday. How'd that taste? Punk.
1: I can't. Frank,
0: can't
1: hear you.
0: Thanks for watching. I'm Frank Isola.
1: Bad audio. I'm Taylor Twellman. Have a great weekend. The World Cup in the United States is through. Now, here's SportsCenter.
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3: Welcome to the Hoop Collective podcast. We talk about the NBA, which we're doing very happily with a special guest. But first, say hello from New York City to Tim Bontemps and Ben McMahon from Dallas, Texas.
4: Howdy, partners.
5: Hello, everybody.
3: And joining us from New York, where he's somehow still got a voice. Number one, the voice of ESPN and ABC, but also the voice of the New York Knicks on MSG. Mike Breen. Hello, Mike.
4: Gentlemen, it's an honor to be on with you. A little intimidating because it's 1-3, 3 of the most knowledgeable and opinionated NBA analysts in the business. But no, seriously, love being with you guys.
6: Well, you're like Jalen Brunson. You see 3 and you just manipulate it and just kind of slither a little shoulder here, a pivot, a spin. Next thing you know, you're hitting a fadeaway over all of us.
4: Yeah, I'd throw out a hip doing that right now.
3: So this is always one of my favorite times of the year, Mike, because one of the things that we get to do in our jobs occasionally is to be able to follow the team to the championship and be around the team when they win the championship. And sometimes, like, depending on whether we're with one conference finals or the other, you may not see the team as much. And sometimes individually you may have connections to one team or the other, but typically, the people like us have been on some journey alongside these teams. And so I love it when I see, especially teams who won it for the first time, I love it watching them celebrate. I love every second of it. I encourage it. But this has got to have a special meaning for you for all the time you spent around this organization for so long.
4: No question. I couldn't agree with you more, though. It's my favorite time is when the team clinches the championship and you see all these incredible athletes.

0: athletes, these dedicated young men turn into little boys, and the way they act and the pure joy, knowing that what they just did was worth all the sacrifice and all the work, and knowing what they just did is going to be with them together for the rest of their lives. I get emotional every year with it. But you're right, this year, because not only was it the team and the coaching staff, but, you know, broadcasting Knick games for the last 33, 34 years, so many people in the organization. And just as important in this case for me, because I know so many of them, the fans that have invested so much of their life into this team, emotionally, financially, time-wise, and that they care so much after all the years, even after all the difficult years, where they just never left. And here they get their moment. They get their time to feel something they, many of them, myself included, wasn't sure if we were ever going to get a chance to feel. So this one was obviously, if I can take my national hat off for a minute, this one was very, very special.
1: The Knicks fans were a phenomenon. Like, it's one thing to take over the building in Philly, which, you know, Bontemps like drives back and forth, like I'm dropping the kids off at freaking their school or something. But the game five takeover in San Antonio, when the game is over and all the Spurs fans left and the building was still well over half full, like the upper decks were damn near completely packed. Like that trophy ceremony, there were roars throughout that. I thought it was like 60% full. The Knicks fans are a unique beast.
0: And that was every round. So they clinch every series on the road. And every one of those clinching games, starting in Atlanta, then going to Philly, then Cleveland, and as you mentioned, San Antonio, the amount of Knicks fans in the building, it almost did feel like a home game. And listen, the players' toughness and resilience is what got them there. But there's no doubt in my mind the fans helped them on the road. And those clinching games, you know, the first three certainly, were so dominant that it's there's no question it had an impact on them. And one of the sights I've never seen before was when they won the comeback game in game four. Nobody left the building.
2: This is an hour later. Nobody left. Okay, so this is one of the great memories I've ever seen at a finals game. How many finals games have you been? I've been to
3: 117.
2: Dozens.
3: I saw Dave Fried say that.
2: Is that what
3: Dave
2: it was?
3: Fried
2: of course, Dave Fried. Knows.
3: Games. Yeah, you got Dave Fried got some social media exposure this week. Yes, I was very happy about that.
2: Dave Fried is the stats guy who sits alongside Mike for every game for decades.
3: Obviously, Mike's very longtime statistician.
2: Yeah, I mean, you'd recognize him if you saw him.
0: If I interrupt for a moment, he not only works for me, he works Iron Eagle in the NFL. He works Bob Wischusen in college football. He works Gary Cohen on the Mets.
3: Now his son's with Noah Eagle.
0: Right, and he makes every play-by-play guy that he works with better. We're all better because he's sitting next to us.
2: Yeah.
3: Unlike most of Bontemps, that was a quality interruption.
2: Okay. So, but anyway, however many games any of us have been to, I've never experienced like it was in that arena after game four. And the players are gone. Jalen, if any player dared stay on that court, Jalen would have grabbed him by his ear and pulled him off.
3: Oh, yes.
2: The players are gone. There's no stage. There's no trophy. There's no confetti. But Nobody wanted to leave. Everybody wanted to collectively talk about what they had just witnessed. And I mean, obviously, we've seen crazy games. We've seen special things happen in arenas. Mike, I've never seen anything like that.
0: And you know what was wonderful about it? The MSG security let them stay.
2: Which is unexpected.
3: The music was pumping. They were singing. Right. They were dancing. It was a party.
0: Right. It certainly was. And just again, it shows you the caring factor. And the number one reason for that is clearly this team has captured the hearts of so many, but right behind it is the fact that it's been so long, and not just so long, but some of the years have been so painful. So everybody's thinking it was all so worth it. That's what they were all saying.
3: Yeah. I mean, you've experienced the existential feeling of doom that hung over that place so many times, with people expecting the bad thing to happen. And then that was obviously the ultimate example of it not. But to that point, I mean, you grew up stone's throw from the Garden, and I know thought about calling a championship game as a kid, and you thought about it for decades, waiting to see if it would happen. I know it was a close game, so you didn't have as much time to maybe think about it as you would have if it was like the 40-point routes in the prior couple rounds, but what was the final minute or so in the aftermath of game five like for you after waiting for a long time to do that?
0: Yeah, Tim, the beauty of it was, and I'm so glad it happened this way, is that you didn't have any time. It wasn't until the final possession, until the free throws made it out of reach. So you're just concentrating on the job. And that was important to me to do it that way. And plus, you owe it to the people who work with you, your analysts, your producers, your directors, all the people who work. You've got to stay professional through it. So I didn't get much of a chance to think too much, which was a good thing. And afterward, once the call went out and you watched the start of the celebration, then it hits you a little bit, like, wow, this actually really did happen. And that, you know, it's because you guys do the same thing. You see the amount of work that goes into this. It's really hard to win an NBA title. It's really hard. Then you add the pressure of trying to end this 53-year drought. You add the pressure of New York. It's just a difficult thing, and it just, the emotions come pouring out. For me, like, one of the first things I thought of was my family. Like, my kids, since they were little, I introduced them to basketball. I hope they acquired the love of the game, because I wanted to be able to share that with them. And it's funny, like today I went for a run, and we live now very close to two previous homes that we lived in. And of course, every time we moved into a place, I put up a rim and put up a basket on the driveway. And the two homes that I ran by, the basket's still up there. And that hit me for some reason today. That hit me because I remember the kids coming out there and shooting and trying to get them to acquire a love for the game. So for me, for my kids to be so excited, that was a big moment for me.
2: Yeah, those rims had never seen a Knicks championship, is what you're saying.
0: No.
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1: This Knicks team, you go back to January, you know, starting on New Year's Eve, they lost 9 of 11, Mike. And the last one of those losses was to the tanking Dallas Mavericks. It's actually the only time all season long they had a bigger halftime deficit than the one that they came back from to win game 4 of the finals. So, you know, Mike Brown has talked about, like, he's glad they had that adversity and kind of the opportunity that came with adversity to work through things and all that. But when did you actually look at this team and think this team had a real chance to win a championship this season? Because it wasn't in January.
0: Yeah, Tim, it's, I'll go even one further. March 31st, I think that was the date. They lose in Houston. They lost 3 in a row in the row and had a horrible road trip. After the game, Josh Hart, who always had such a great pulse on the team and still does, he said, "We're trending in the wrong direction. We're not heading the right way." This is less than 2 weeks left in the regular season. A team that has aspirations. You know, they had an uneven season. There were stretches where you wondered, is this team even as good as last year's team? But they also had stretches, whether it's the NBA Cup and after that 9-game losing streak, where you saw they were clearly better than last year's team and had a chance. I never doubted that they had a chance to win the Eastern Conference. I always thought they were just as good as anyone, even Detroit. And even though Detroit hammered them during the regular season, it's a battle-tested playoff team. But it was always the concern, OKC, San Antonio, Denver, who was going to make it in there. But that's what made it, I think that's what made the ride. Unexpected is the wrong word, but because of the uneven season, it made it seem like, wow. And they just kept getting better and better as it went on. It was, that's what made it so different.
3: I think it's fair to call it unexpected, Mike. They went 15-1 to end the playoffs and had the best point differential ever over that, over a stretch. I think it's okay.
1: When they had the best point differential over whatever the span ended up being, 12 or 13 games, or whatever, not just in NBA playoff history, but in NBA history. Yeah. I don't think anybody saw that coming.
3: Yeah.
0: No, and you know what impressed me so much was those clinching games. So Atlanta, game 6, they've got game 7 at home in their pocket. Philadelphia, game 4, they've got game 5 in their pocket. Same thing with Cleveland. They did not waste any time. There was no way. They had no interest in clinching at home. They had interest in clinching that night, and not only did they clinch, but they clinched in such a dominant factor that the games were over. In the third quarter, the games were over, and that showed me where they were mentally. And as you guys know, as much talent as you have, the playoffs is such a mental game, and they were in just the perfect mental place.
1: And that's Captain Clutch. I mean, Jalen Brunson, we talked about it. His combination of mental toughness, even keel, and killer instinct is unique. And Mike, the franchise changed when they signed Jalen Brunson, and it was not a contract that was like, you know, favorably received at the time. Like they were criticized for it.
0: And everybody, or not everybody, but the majority of people felt they overpaid for him.
1: Yeah, what was your take on Brunson at the time? And you know, how have you seen that whole thing develop?
0: Well, we did a couple of Dallas games when Doncic was hurt in that playoff run, when he had those brilliant games. I think 41 was the most he had in one.
1: 41 and 31, yeah.
0: And I remember Jeff Van Gundy and Mark Jackson, who I was working with at the time, they were like, whoa, this guy, let's see what he's like when he's the main man. I mean, it was impossible to tell as long as Luka and him were teammates. So you had a vision there, but never expected this. And part of it is because, you know, how do we measure a player's mental toughness? How do we measure a player's will? It's impossible. We don't have shooting percentage and stuff to do that. So you don't know until you see them go through it. And I remember one time after watching him for a couple of years, I think it was last year, it was the first time I compared his mental toughness to Kobe. And I got killed for it Like, it's blasphemy, and it is blasphemy in some ways. But now that you've seen him, and the year that he went through this year,

0: terms of individual player, it's one of the great seasons I've seen. I thought Josh Hart had a great line. It was at some point during the finals. He said, he's still underrated. And we've all underrated him for a long time. And it's hard to underrate him now because his playoff numbers and what he did in this run is up there with the greatest who have ever played the game.
1: And Josh didn't know this at the time. And I mean, I know that this is just meant for headlines, but whatever. But the day after the finals, the Knicks were installed as the fourth favorite to repeat. I mean, just in case, I would put that on the screens at the facility in Westchester when the guys come in, because just in case you thought that the Knicks had arrived, okay, it's one thing to say, well, maybe the best, you know, the team with the best record had an injury. They're fourth, Mike.
0: Well, Jalen, one of his great strengths is if he has a bad game, he can put it behind him. If he has a good game, he can put it behind him, and does. Forgets what he did in the previous game. And I have a feeling he's had this unbelievable season. He'll put it behind him, and he'll be ready to go and compete at the same level with the same hunger, with the same mental toughness as he did this year.
2: I agree with that. I hope he takes at least a couple weeks to enjoy.
0: Well, if you've watched some of the appearances, I think they're enjoying their a couple of weeks.
1: Fascinating thing about Brunson is that, you know, every year we see situations in the draft where a draft pick gets made or whatever, and instantaneously you see in summer league or you see in the preseason, you're like, man, how did this guy fall? Like, it's crazy. All of the systems that are in place, there are still guys that get through the trap or through the system. In the case of Brunson, not only did he fall, but the Mavericks had him for 4 years. 4 years they had him.
2: Well, and think about when he fell. He wasn't like some unknown guy. He was winning national championships at Villanova.
1: He was the college player of the year.
2: Won two national championships in 3 years. Yeah, it's incredible.
0: Backup player. He's a bench player mostly for his first 3 years in the league, and that's because Doncic was there. Another thing that I think about him sometimes gets not talked about enough. He is so coachable. He was with his father, clearly. You hear Jay Wright talk about him. So he and then when you go to the NBA in Dallas and then with Tibbs and now with Mike Brown, when your star player is coachable, every coach will tell you it makes everything so much better. Jeff Van Gundy used to talk about the reason he succeeded as coach was because Patrick Ewing allowed him to coach him. And Jalen allows these guys to coach him, and that filters down throughout the entire roster. And when that happens, it brings about uniformity with the coaching staff and the players.
1: And that's what, you know, Mike Brown, he's been criticized for this at times in his coaching career. And yes, he may not have been the first choice to be the replacement for Tibbs. But Mike Brown has, you know, because Mike Brown is never going to walk in a room and command the room. He's not going to make you think he's Pat Riley. That is not who he is. He did not have a dynamic playing career. His coaching career has had high moments, but, you know, there's been low moments. The guy's been fired I think he's been fired 4 times, okay? But the one thing that Mike Brown can do is he can collaborate with a star player. It just has to be a star player that wants to collaborate with them and can work together. And whether or not it was something that was foreseen, Jalen Brunson is a hell of a player to collaborate with because he's got incredible leadership qualities. And, you know, Mike wants his star to take that on. He wants to have his assistant coaches play big roles. He is, you know, corny and goofy and all that kind of stuff, but he's also very egoless. And so I think, against all odds, I think Mike Brown and Jalen Brunson ended up being quite a pairing.
0: He's the most collaborative coach I've ever seen. And as you say, with the players, he not only listens to the players, he not only listens to all of his assistants, he implements what they say. And then when it happens and it succeeds, he gives them credit. He doesn't take the credit. When things aren't going well, he never says, you know, the assistant coach's idea didn't work well. The buck stops with me. I need to be better. He did an incredible job. And, you know, I asked about the mental toughness stuff. How do we measure the greatness of a coach? You know, clearly wins and losses. Is there much more that we can do with that? Yeah, you can see, all right, they might be losing, but boy, do they play hard every night. That's another thing. But it's an everyday thing. Like, does the coach set an atmosphere where they enjoy coming to practice? They feel like the coach is behind them and supports them, whether it's, you know, through an injury, whether it's through yelling at refs after a non-call. There's so many other intangibles that a coach has, and he seems to have that, where they seem to love being around each other in the locker room, at practice, on the road, and there's no question a coach takes part in that. And I think his ability to make everybody in the whole organization feel like they were a part of it is a big reason why he had that kind of success with them.
2: You know, it's funny. I remember that road trip you were talking about in late March. I actually saw the middle game of that trip, which was a loss in Oklahoma City. And I believe Mike Brown got two tees during the regular season. They were both against the Thunder. And this was one of those, it was a national game. So I got to sit like right behind the bench, you know, that seat where I'm always like doing this, trying to lean in and hear what the coaches said.
0: I watched that game at home. You were on TV more on camera than I'm on you.
2: No, they said it was much higher rated than normal because of that. but anyways, so Mike Brown goes ballistic on the refs at one point and gets teed up. And then he comes in post game and he said, you know, we wasted way too much energy on the refs tonight. And he basically said, hey, you know, I was like, y'all want to pitch at the refs? Fine. I'll do it with you. I'll get teed up too. But, you know, but his thing was like, I'll get in the fight with you. But then we're also going to talk about, hey, we wasted too much energy on the refs. And you know, I think the relationship with Mike Brown and Brunson was probably pretty smooth and easy. I think the relationship with Cat and Mike Brown really took some trial and error. And I shouldn't say relationship as much as I should say like the collaboration, you know, how to maximize Cat within the framework of that team, I think did take a while for them to figure out, and it really clicked at the perfect time, you know, midway through that first round playoff series.
0: There's no doubt. But he said it all season long. He said, I'm still learning about this team. You don't learn it right away. Sometimes it clicks quicker, but with Towns and him trying to wait, Mike Brown wanted to play, it took a heck of a long time. And look in the end result, I didn't look at the statistics after all the playoff games, the 19, but going into the last game, I think Towns averaged under 17 points per game. If you would have told me or most people that Karl Anthony Towns in the playoff run would average under 17 points per game, the answer would have been, well, did they get knocked out in the first round or the second round? I was one that thought for them to achieve this, he would have to be the number two guy in a big way, average 25 a game or something close to that. Instead, he averaged that. The rest of his game skyrocketed, and it took a team to a complete different level.
3: There was there's been the clip that's gone around from when you went on Jalen and Josh's pod. I think it was like middle of last season where you talked about the connection they've had with the fans and the sort of the impact this team has had on the fans. I think you would agree that this team has some similarities to at least the team from the 90s with Patrick and those guys. And I think you would also agree that kind of group resonates here in a different way than maybe sort of what people would typically think a New York fan base would think would be interested in if they don't live here and be part of being here. Why is this group and why was that 90s group? Like, why are teams like that teams that resonate here in a way people might not expect?
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5: 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The winner had placed a total of 31 bids in the auction using 31 bid credits. 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
21: 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Y'all cool with that?
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1: Well, Mike, thank you so much for joining us. You've you're very busy. I will say, other than Dave Fried and the advanced scouts, because nobody travels more than the advanced scouts, I'm not sure there's somebody involved with the NBA who travels more than you. So I hope you have been getting some time at home at least.
0: Yes, for sure. It's a labor of love. I fell in love with the game a long, long time ago, and I get such joy, especially as you said, Brian, at the top, when you see these people and they win a championship every year. It's the most gratifying thing for me to see how important it is to so many people. So always appreciate you guys. Thanks so much.
1: Get some golf in.
0: For sure.
25: Pardon the interruption, but I'm Frank Isola. And of course, they brought me on to PTI today as the host with the most soccer knowledge.
26: Debatable. I'm Taylor Twellman. Did that feel good, Frank, while it lasted? Did it feel good?
25: It actually did. To be honest with you, it actually did. You know, I actually was on Maryland for a minute, and you technically broke all my scoring records. Technically.
26: All two of them?
25: When you scored your first goal, you broke my record. Welcome to PTI, everyone. Mike and Tony are off on a kite sailing adventure, so I'm joined, thrilled to be joined, in his co-hosting debut, how about that, by the lead MLS analyst for Apple TV, Mr. Taylor Twellman. Yeah! Look at that. He brought his own cheering section. A lot of Maryland people in this studio today.
26: A lot of Maryland people, buddy.
25: All right, let's start with the U.S. men's soccer team squaring off with Australia in a game that just ended. Christian Pulisic was ruled out early this afternoon with a calf injury. Despite this, and for the second straight match, the U.S. jumped out to an early 1-0 lead, this time on an own goal by Australia's Cameron Burgess. Alex Freeman, how about that, of the U.S. added another shortly before the half, and 2-0 is how it ended. All right, Taylor, your thoughts on how this game played out.
26: Let's start with Christian Pulisic and the injury first, Frank.
25: Yep.
26: I raised this yesterday, that if he can't train for a full 24 hours before the game, you don't want to risk it, because you gave yourself a little bit of headroom by taking care of Paraguay in the fashion that they did. So the fact that he wasn't ready, no problem. Sit him. Now, I always believed that the United States could beat Australia without him. Quite frankly, they already did this in October of 25 when they beat Australia 2-1 in a friendly. Now, a little caveat to this was, would Pochettino play two center forwards? Would he play one? Would he play an extra midfielder? He went with Ricardo Pepi up front. Brilliant move. For the first 45 minutes, Frank, they were dynamic. They were athletic in a game that was chippy, that was ugly. The field didn't play that fast, but the United States was the protagonist. They dominated possession, but more so, other than an early chance from Australia, there wasn't a ton of threat. The second half, that's more alarming. But give me your thoughts on the first 45.
2: Well, I thought we were terrific in the first 45. And it's the first time, speaking of 45, first time since 1930 that the U.S. has won consecutive World Cup games. So we did make some history today. I agree with you. I thought the field was terrible. I thought in the second half, Australia, besides the fact that they did a lot of complaining, I thought they were really physical. It seemed like a little, at times, like Australian rules football. So I think for the U.S., and I think this is the thing, Taylor, this team, we got a little fight to us. We got a little bite in us as well. And I agree. Yes. I thought dynamic in the first half. Again, the first goal coming down the left side. This time it was Balogun, obviously, in the first game against Paraguay. It was Christian Pulisic who did a great job attacking. So all in all, do I think they're going to have to play better as the tournament goes on? Absolutely. I thought maybe in the second half, Pochettino could have gone to the subs maybe a little bit earlier. I thought we had tired legs. But I thought all in all, I thought it was obviously a good result. Anytime you win a World Cup game, it's a big deal, Taylor.
26: Frank, anytime you qualify for the knockout stage for the first time ever with a game in hand, the United States men have never done this. And I couldn't agree with you more in the sense of this. The first game you won in style. The second game, there was none of that. But you had to claw, you had to fight, you had to do every little thing well in order to get a goal. The own goal would have been scored by Pepe anyway, so take that away. But the United States have now won two games in the World Cup in two different ways. That is going to be more momentum going into the knockout stage than winning both games with real style, because now you've answered the call. We can win ugly, we can win pretty. That's going to give them confidence.
2: All right, a couple of things. I thought Matt Freese, he needs to be a little bit better with the ball at his feet. I think that was a small issue. I'm going to start nitpicking just a little bit here. I thought at times the back line needs to be a little bit sharper. And in the second half, you know, Australia's pushing forward, Taylor. I would have thought maybe the U.S., like they did against Paraguay, you can get some kind of counterattack goal. They didn't get that in the second half.
26: Yeah, I agree with you, especially second half. But Pochettino could have changed that with some subs. I want to spin this forward. Less about what happened this afternoon, because now the conversation starts. Where do you go from here? Frank, what would you do, depending on the result tonight from Turkey, with the next lineup and what that result needs?
2: All right. Obviously, the big question is going to be Christian Pulisic. And we don't know if he's going to be available for the next game. All you need to know is when Alex Freeman scored his first goal, and it was a bit of a delay because it got reviewed by VAR, so it was a late celebration, and everyone from the bench ran to the other end of the field and celebrated with Freeman. Guess who was one of those players jumping up and down? It was Christian Pulisic. So that was actually a good sign, I think, for me. But now you're in a position, and Turkey is going to be the best team that they've played in this group so far. They played really well against Australia. They were a bit unlucky. They controlled possession. If the U.S. can get, if you win the group, and you know this, now with the added teams in the tournament, they're going to have a very favorable round of 32 opponent. It's starting to set up really well for the U.S. in terms of who they can play. This right now, when you look at it, there's a chance they could get Bosnia, perhaps, in the round of 32. But I think the question for you would be, what about all the guys with yellow cards? That's a factor now going into that final group stage game.
26: Tonight against Paraguay, if Turkey loses or draws, the United States win the group. I'm resting Christian Pulisic, and I'm sitting any player on a yellow card, because the second yellow accumulation would actually suspend them in the knockout stage. You also brought up the most important part to this. It's not a 32-team tournament. It's 48 teams. And when the United States win the group, that now means they play a third-place team in the knockout stage. And when you win that, which would be only the second knockout stage game the men have ever won since 1990, then it gives you real momentum. Frank, don't risk it. You don't even, if you win the group before the Turkey game, I wouldn't even touch Christian Pulisic. I wouldn't touch Tyler Adams, Chris Richards, anyone on the yellow. There's no reason to set yourself up to have the best run you've ever had, and sometimes you've got to lose the battle to win the war.
2: I want to ask you about Pulisic, but one thing about Tyler Adams, and these are the kind of games, and you've seen this with him over the years, whether in the MLS or over in England, when it gets really physical, sometimes Tyler Adams could lose his head a little bit. I like the fact that he was able to avoid a yellow card in this game. But if Pulisic is healthy, why not play him? Isn't there something about catching a rhythm? Or you think, you know what, if they've already clinched first place in the group.
26: If they've already clinched, I'm not touching any of it. I'm allowing him to be fully fit for whoever it is, because then you got the third place team of whoever group that is, and then you've got yourself into the round of 16. I'm not touching Pulisic or anyone on the yellow. I don't care. Now, they have to be available, because obviously you need players available if injuries come and subs happen in the second half. But there's no reason to touch Richards or Adams on a yellow, and quite frankly, allow Christian Pulisic an extra week to get ready.
2: Where has your prediction of the U.S. changed at all after the first two results?
26: No.
2: So what are you thinking?
26: No, it's been quarterfinals or bust. I'm not changing it.
2: I agree with you. I think that would be a great result. But guess what? If things break right for them, who knows? Maybe they can land in the semifinals. All right, let's move now to the second round of the U.S. Open, ongoing at Shinnecock out on the east end of Long Island. Wyndham Clark finished his first round this morning at -6. And then shot a 69 in the second round to take the clubhouse lead at -7. Matt Fitzpatrick and Xander Schauffele are at -3. And Colin Morikawa shot a 65 to get to -2. Taylor, what stands out to you about today's play?
26: The tournament setup. U.S. Open is golf's toughest test. It's built around punishment. The winner who always prevails makes the fewest mistakes in the four rounds. And I'm going to give you a nugget because yesterday caught me off guard. John Rahm shot the first bogey-free round in a U.S. Open at Shinnecock in the last 753 rounds played there. That tells you, and listen, Wyndham Clark, the fact that he's 7-under through two rounds, nobody expected this. I feel like, Frank, I'm watching the Open Championship, which is a completely different test. That's one built about creativity, ingenuity, inventing solutions to the holes. It's not about survival. And I'm not saying I want 2004 back where Billy Mayfair has a 12-foot putt. He misses. Now he's got a 15-yard bunker shot. That's not what I'm talking about. But the way this course has been set up, this is not Shinnecock Hills. I've played it five times. Frank, the five times I've played it is harder than these guys are playing it right now. I say that a little precariously, but my point is no. The winner should be 1-under. That's what Shinnecock is. This is not the Open Championship. I've been disappointed by it.
2: All right. So were you on the golf team at Maryland as well as the soccer team? So a couple of things about the course. They thought yesterday they were going to get bad weather. So the course was easy. They thought it would be hard. It was easy. And then today there was a lot more wind, so the course played a little bit harder today. By the way, Rahm, 78, he shot today. And I like the fact that you mentioned
26: And Morikawa and Schauffele shot 65, 66 today.
2: Yeah.
26: So the course couldn't have been that difficult today.
2: But are you happy with Wyndham Clark? Because the last time he didn't miss the cut last year at Oakmont, he destroyed the locker. And
26: he just threw his bag at me. No, seriously, Wyndham Clark. He still, by the way, Frank, he still hasn't really addressed it, has he?
2: No.
26: He keeps skirting around it, saying a year, a lot of people can change. He hasn't publicly just flat out said, my bad.
2: Yeah, and you're talking about shooting under par. Only three golfers at the Open at Shinnecock have done that. Three at the U.S. Open.
26: Right.
2: It's amazing, really.
26: 7-under with two rounds to play? You got to be kidding me.
2: What's your handicap anyway?
26: Don't worry about it. This is a public show. Everybody can find it. It's a +2.6. Can we go on?
2: I didn't ask for your great point average. I asked for your handicap. Let's take a break. But coming
26: up, the same.
2: Which team had the more significant win last night, Canada or Mexico?
26: Mom, that's not true. I had a 3.5 in college. Trust me. And we've got three horses on the mound tonight. Which starter is more intriguing? Toss-up is next.
2: Right, now he's going to say he was on the baseball team as well. That was pretty good with the golf stuff.
25: Tony's going to be impressed with that.
26: It bothers me. I like punishment. I want to see them struggle.
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35: There's always been pressure in my life. This is what I was supposed to do.
39: We fought so hard all season long
40: to plan these environments. This is what we work for.
20: You could not have scripted a better ending to this magical women's college season.
25: Taylor is about to play toss-up for the first time, so good luck, punk. What's first?
3: Toss-up, who had the more significant win last night, Canada or Mexico?
25: All right, I'm going to tell you what I like about Canada really quick, because this kind of applies to you and kind of to me. They have a bunch of college soccer players on that team, American college soccer players. I like that about them. You know, St. John's, Wake Forest, you know, Akron. But I'm going to stick with Mexico for this reason. They haven't played well. They did beat South Korea last night, which is a good team. Got a little bit lucky. Yeah. And now you know this, Taylor. They could play, if they round of 32 game in Mexico.
26: Yes.
25: If they win a round of 16 game in Mexico. So the crowd hasn't been happy. I haven't been happy with Mexico yet. To me, they've been a little boring, not really attack-minded. But I think for them to be really the first team to advance to the knockout stage, yes. I thought that was big. That's why, for me, it's Mexico.
26: And, Frank, momentum's on their side, right? They failed to get out of the group in 2022 after losing every knockout round game in seven straight World Cups. And you and I both know this, but the general public doesn't, that the Mexican national team fan is like a Yankees fan. You still

0: have to have style with
1: Yeah,
0: substance. But
1: that's
0: you and
1: right.
0: I, we remember our first date, our first kiss, our first car, our first beer. How about our first World Cup win? For me, it's Canada. Because when you do your first, and it's been a real long time for this team, Jesse Marsh took over a team that had high expectations in 2022. They didn't deliver. To then tie the margin of victory for a host nation, that's icing on the cake. That sets them up to play a third place team in a knockout stage game. I know Kone's broken leg.
1: Yeah, it's
0: That kind of
1: brutal.
0: takes the buzz out of it a little bit.
1: Brutal.
0: But keep an eye on this Canadian team. Jonathan David, who couldn't score a goal for the life of him at Juventus, now scores a hat trick. All of a sudden, it feels like they may be playing something bigger than themselves with Kone's injury. I think Canada's win's bigger.
1: All right, and I know you don't care about this, but I'm watching that group. God bless Canada, Qatar, Switzerland. If Italy had
0: Yes.
1: just beaten Bosnia and Herzegovina, they would have been in this
0: Are we
1: group.
0: going to do this now? Are we
1: Oh,
0: really going to talk
1: my
0: about the
1: God.
0: what-ifs?
1: It's painful. It's painful to watch. But you're right about
0: Three
1: Canada.
0: World Cups they've missed.
1: Don't remind me. Don't remind me. All right, Mr. Producer, what's
0: What's
1: next?
0: next?
2: Toss up, most intriguing starter to watch tonight. Tarek Skubal, Cam Schlittler, or Jacob Mizorowski?
1: All right, so you know I went with Italy, which means I then have to go with New York, Taylor. So I'm going to go with Cam Schlittler. By the way, right now, the odds-on favorite to be the AL Cy Young winner. He's 7-3. The ERA is 1.81. But here's the crazy thing. 7-3 this season, he's got one win at Yankee Stadium. Remember what he did last October with that great game that he pitched to eliminate the Red
0: Yep.
1: Sox. But
0: Yep.
1: since then, only one game up in the Bronx. But for me, it's Cam Schlittler, Aaron Judge dealing with an injury. Yankees are kind of all banged up. Their pitching is held up. For me tonight, it's Cam Schlittler.
0: Yeah, the question is intriguing, though. So I feel like, Frank, it's sacrilegious for you and I not to say Skubal, the two-time Cy Young winner,
1: yep.
0: who's established himself as the real ace. Free agency's just around the corner. Does Detroit trade him? He's coming off an elbow
1: yep.
0: procedure. You kind of have the question of whether or not who he's going to be. However, I didn't know Nolan Ryan came back to Major League Baseball. I had no idea. Mizorowski is insane. He is baseball's version of a heavyweight knockout boxer. Velocity, absurd.
1: Yep.
0: 104.9 miles an hour, hit the radar gun. What?
1: Yeah.
0: Strikeouts at an absurd rate. What is it, 130, 131?
1: 131.
0: Strikeouts to lead Major League Baseball. And then 40% of the batters that he face strikes out. For me, Frank, every pitch, every at-bat, Mizorowski feels like an event. And for me to admit that, for a Milwaukee Brewer, as I'm a St. Louis Cards fan, that should tell you that's probably more intriguing.
1: And how about the last time out for Mizorowski? Against Philadelphia, he throws a complete game one-hitter, 15 strikeouts, no walks, and his ERA in his last eight starts, 0.17. Think about that. I mean, you average about two strikeouts a game
0: against
1: when you
0: the
1: played
0: Phillies.
1: In Maryland. I know. Hard to believe. You did better than that. How about his knowledge of baseball? It's pretty good. And by the way, they wanted me to call you Punk. It wasn't. I didn't have it in my heart this time.
0: No, it's fine.
1: Really
0: no,
1: did.
0: It's fine. Call me Punk all you want. I'm coming to get you in the next block.
1: All right, that's it, Punk. I think we've all seen enough. Let's take one last break, but still to come, will tonight's match against Haiti, will it be a breeze for Brazil?
0: No, it won't. And Jazz Chisholm had a nightmare at bat, so why were his teammates smiling? Who's the punk now, Frank?
1: I knew he was going to get me on that. Knew he'd get me on that. Man, look at you.
3: Just use Instacart.
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21: There are auctions going on right now. So what are you waiting for?
1: It's a Friday happy time, people. Happy 54th birthday, Brian McBride. The striker was a staple on three U.S. World Cup teams in 1998, 2002, and 2006. He was the first American player to score in two World Cups, and in 1998, he was the only U.S. player to score at all. One of his teammates on the national team was a guy by the name of Taylor Twellman. And I read a story in The Athletic that reported that when McBride was starring at St. Louis University, and you were a local middle school kid in the early 90s.
0: I was.
1: You'd go watch him play, and you got to meet him. How cool is that?
0: It was my fifth grade teacher, Frank. He used to go have a meal with them every Sunday his freshman year at St. Louis University. He was a scholar, he was a gentleman, but he didn't like me reminding him about that I was in fifth grade when we became teammates with the national team. My only regret is he and I never played in a national team game together. I wish we did.
1: Tell you what, he was a fearless player. He was not afraid to stick his nose in there and head the ball, that's for sure. Happy anniversary, LeBron James. On this day 10 years ago, LeBron and the Cavs completed the most improbable of comebacks to beat the Warriors in Game 7 of the NBA Finals. That Warriors team had won an NBA record 73 games in the regular season and had jumped out to a 3-1 series lead. But Draymond Green was suspended for too many flagrant fouls in Game 5, and the Warriors lost their edge. The Cavs were the first NBA team to ever come back from a 3-1 deficit, and it was the first major title for Cleveland in any sport in 52 years. And while some wonder whether LeBron would return to the Cavs this offseason, he's reportedly weighing whether to stay with the Lakers or, how about this, join the Warriors.

0: No man wants to. Chisholm fouled off a pitch that ricocheted off the ground, ouch, and into his groin. Chisholm agonized, his teammates smirked and smiled. They weren't grinning for long. White Sox pinch hitter Andrew Benintendi, a former Yankee, look at this bomb, hit a grand slam in the eighth that broke up the tie and gave the White Sox a 5-1 win and snapped New York's four-game winning streak.
1: What do you want me to add to this? What do I add to that? Chisholm's a little guy? He's really stout? Well, what do you want me to say?
0: Hang on a sec. When that happens, I don't laugh or smirk. It hurts. Why would other guys laugh at stuff like that? I never really understood that. I don't get it.
1: I don't know, because it's not you.
0: All right, let's go to something it's that hopefully, you. Let's hopefully in your wheelhouse. World Cup, the big, let's go to the big finish. The World Cup tonight, sorry about that. Brazil, Haiti, are you smelling an upset?
1: No, Brazil doesn't look like a contender, but Haiti is a difficult out. I just struggle to think that Haiti gets out of that group. Stay with the World Cup. Netherlands, Sweden, Germany, Ivory Coast tomorrow. Which game's more intriguing to you?
0: Really, really good games. You know, back in 1994, when Taylor was chasing around Brian McBride, I was at the World Cup when Sweden made the semifinals. Sweden looked really good. They looked so good. Tunisia fired their coach after the game. Sweden is a very underrated team. I'm most intrigued by that matchup. The Angels put Mike Trout on the IL with a right hamstring strain. Your thoughts?
1: The game of what if, the answer would be Mike Trout. 17 home runs, 30-some-odd RBIs, AL best 54 runs, second most walks in the majors. Would the Angels have ever done better to put a better team around them? And what if Mike Trout never got injured? That is the game of what if, and that is Mike Trout's career. Jonathan Toews retires. How will you remember his career?
0: 3 Stanley Cups, 2 Olympic gold medals. Congratulations. Last one. The Royals put 14 on your Cardinals yesterday. How'd that taste, punk?
1: I can't. Frank, I
0: We're
1: can't hear
0: time.
1: You.
0: Thanks for watching. I'm Frank Isola.
1: Bad audio. I'm Taylor Twellman. Have a great weekend. The World Cup in the United States is through. Now, here's SportsCenter.
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2: PTI.

Well, if you want to have a serious adventure, I suggest going out and getting some dirt bikes and inviting 34 of your closest friends to go for a motorcycle ride with you. Well, you wouldn't want to do just an hour trip. What about a 10-day trip? What about riding down the entire Baja Peninsula from the U.S. border to the office in Cabo San Lucas? Well, that's exactly what we're doing, and we're going to share it with you. But you might ask, why are you on a Mexican fishing boat? We call them pongas, and so do they, and we're out for our part of the adventure that we're sharing right this moment. Of course, in 2014, the same group of riders loaded up all their dirt bikes and attempted to cross from Mulegé to Conception Point. What happened? Well, five dirt bikes ended up in the drink, and we had to rescue them. We're back for our 20th anniversary of the Monster Energy Rift Cabo presented by Guts Racing, and we're going for it once again. Of course, we're taking the best of the best, visiting the best spots, going for the best trails and routes, and we're definitely going to do this over again. So I ask you, should we load 34 motorcycles onto pongas and cross them over 8 miles of open sea? Probably not, but we're going to do it because this is the Rift to Cabo. We're going to have some fun in Baja and take you for a ride of a lifetime every time. A journey of a lifetime, or really over half my lifetime when we started this adventure in 2006. Sharing with our brothers, family, and the amazing people of Baja. 20 years doing anything is a commitment, but riding dirt bikes in Baja year after year is a treasured challenge. No pressure, we'll just organize 10 days of adventure, challenge and fun for a group of type A personalities that have seen it all, or so they think. We still have some Baja surprises up our sleeves. Yes, for the 20th anniversary, we will likely challenge ourselves beyond what's probably sensible. Tough trails filled with rocks and boulders that have no rhythm. Out in the night, testing our resolve, watching the cactus seemingly turn into moving shadows that occasionally

0: wave at you. Maybe. While we are adventuring, we'll be thinking of friends no longer with us that we shared Baja with. A tough and emotional part of the journey. Our first mission is to update the Ox Memorial for our boy Jeff Cargola, who crashed and passed on our ride in 2011. A tragic day and loss for all.
1: I couldn't find my smile for a while, but I realized that I have to live like Ox, which is our hashtag for Jeff. And he smiled and laughed and rode wheelies and carried on, and we just keep doing it in his name.
0: We will take a beautiful new lasernut-built memorial in the shape of a cardone cactus and place it at Mike's Sky Rancho, memorializing our nine brothers that are no longer with us on Rift Cabo. Honoring our past turns to roosting down Baja with local legends, like at the iconic Melling Ranch, and Alfredo Melling hosting us on his private stash is pretty dang cool.
2: Hello friends, my name is Alfredo Melling. Welcome here to Rancho El Coyote, a place in the middle of the San Pedro Martyr Mountains. This time we are going to give you a tour of the trails we have here at the ranch. They are places where, well, since 1850, when my ancestors arrived in Baja California, well, they are places where the cows roam naturally. And well, on this occasion, with this group from Rift to Cabo, we are going to go through these paths.

0: I was watching them go up the hillside when we started this morning, and he was leading Johnny, and I was just thinking, I'm like, that guy's living the dream right now. He's got Johnny Campbell behind him, following him on his private trails, on his private ranch. It can't be any more cool than that for him, right?
1: Look at that, the Pacific Ocean. It's actually the first time the Rip Cabo in 2025 has seen the Pacific, so it's a cool little breeze, nice late summer day. Tacos by Juan from Acambro.
2: Hola, ¿cómo está? Bienvenidos a Baja.
3: More or less about 16 years since I met Camarón, a great friend of mine. I consider him like my brother. For his actions, the rides he brings. This brings economic benefits to many places, to restaurants, bars, hotels. To me, he is a good person, and they also support a lot the group he always brings to an orphanage called Santa Marta in San Vicente. And these are things that are from a very big heart.
4: The passion that Desert Assassins share with the Baja and the people of the Baja is powerful stuff.
5: Have a good day. We started another ride every year called the Baja Beach Bash, and we work with an orphanage. And over the last 12, 14 years, we've raised over $3 million for them. It's been amazing to see it grow every single year and for them to be able to expand what they do. And this year, Cameron wanted to add it to the Rip Cabo.
6: This year's goal for the 20th anniversary, we're trying to raise $200,000 and get donations for all of the fire and EMS providers throughout Baja Peninsula.
5: And so we've been raising money, and as we've been traveling down the peninsula, we've been stopping in little cities along the way and giving them checks.
7: We donate what we think is a small amount to their organization, and they're as stoked as can be.
5: So first of all, the most important thing to point out is that all this is because of Cameron. He loves to deflect that to everybody, and it's all about everybody, and it's all of our trip, and we're all doing this, but the reality is he's doing it.
8: To be able to encourage others is the main part of why we build that into our story, why we publish it. I think people will follow when good people do good things.
6: Excited to see the fire departments as we work our way down the peninsula and see their faces and let them know that people care.
8: Being able to provide $5,000 for the ambulance service in Scorpion Bay, that's pretty cool. 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We handed out about $60,000 thanks to the Beatty Foundation, to Guts Racing, to the Vabosala family, and many other donors that got involved. But you gotta give back. You can't just come and ride. And to be able to have that call out for emergency medical services and have our firefighter paramedics involved with that was really amazing.

0: one of the ways.
1: You don't know who I am.
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5: Who has like a career-defining moment at 37?
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0: Hey, good morning. So far, so good. We got a beautiful day ahead of us. We're going to be St. Catine, and we're going to go south, start going up in some really fun trails above El Rosario, and make our way down to Catabina today. So, holy grail of riding in Baja.
1: The Never Never is what Johnny is talking about. The most desolate part of the peninsula is about to become our quest for the next 3 days. Never going to see anyone, never any outside support. You get the picture. The vistas and views of the Never Never never disappoint.

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All of a sudden, he just fires up his bike super humble and quiet. Get out of my way, Pickles. Starts banging gears. And I mean, he shot up that thing third gear standing up as if it was perfect dirt and chocolate cake. 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

0: looked back, realized I was in the perfect position, and it kind of hurt to do it, but then I saw the helicopter with the camera right there, and I've watched my whole life dudes just getting blasted with silt, so I had to nail Lalo.
1: It can be so entertaining watching somebody get roosted with just powdered sugar donut.
2: Yeah, there's people laying all over the hill. 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

0: Well, I was wrong about never seeing anyone in the Never Never. Turns out we are not alone in our adventuring ways.
1: What are you guys doing?
2: We are traveling across the country. I mean, we left Quebec City 6 months ago and we rode from east to west all the way down to Vancouver. Then we went back in the Rockies. Now we are heading south. We cross all the US only on gravel road. And now we are heading to Peru.
0: We resupplied their water and gave them some snacks. A tandem bike off-road. And people say we are nuts. The Baja races sometimes use the Bujum Highway, but we are getting it pretty fresh today and very rippable. A connector route that takes us into the cactus forest of deeper Baja.
3: Dodging cactus all day, dodging rocks, flowing through the desert. And it's just neat to be able to, catch up to your buddies and ride with your friends. And there's a lot of little hidden rocks that can be scary at times. You're cruising along and Baja seems to throw those things at you. You know, it's not all easy and fun and games down here, even on the roads.
0: It can be decades old two-track, mule cart trails, cow trails, or even walk trails. It's amazing how every route does its own version of the cactus bob and weave. The cactus are the legends of Baja.
3: Super fun, super flowy, very scenic. Middle of the peninsula, you're still pretty fresh, but you're pretty warmed up, so you're feeling good on the bike, besides all the cactus that you get along the way.
4: I don't think you could ask for a better trail down here. The ocotillos were blooming green. The cactuses were everywhere, also looked good. Just beautiful, beautiful trail. Tons of fun, super flowy. Can't get any better than this.
5: Oh, that run was epic. It's one of the top trails here on the peninsula, and just super flowy, really scenic, but a lot of rocks and a lot of cactus. And so we all took a little bit on the arms here, but that's just part of paying the price.
0: The cactus are also protected in Baja, so they must be respected for many reasons. Karma, of course, being one of them. The elephant trees, cardones, and the bujums are so unique, simply beautiful. The later afternoon golden hour is like studio lighting for the giant green cardones and their shadows as they start to get longer with the sun dropping. This is the DA's vision of Baja.
3: And then always coming into Catabina is a blast. You know, we always call it God took all these big rocks and sprinkled them down on us because you're riding across desert with, you know, these small rocks, but not big ones. All of a sudden, you get these huge granite boulders in Catabina. There's some hard enduro sections mixed in on the way into Catabina, too. And it's interesting to see everyone's different styles and lines they pick. Johnny, of course, you know, leading the pack today, was able to show us very well on the camera how to get things done. You can take anything that's thrown out of him, make it look pretty darn easy. And man, that old young man sure rips on a dirt bike still. I can see him, I can hang with him, I'm gonna turn my GoPro on, I'll ride with Johnny. And 100 yards later, he's at the hole and it's mounted.

0: So Pullman Academy is a great experience. Golden hour is always setting. Banger shots are happening. The smiles are flowing. And pulling the Catabania and get some food and get recharged and get ready for the next day. So it's always a heck of an experience for sure.
1: Whoa, Junior!
2: What's on our camera?
1: Look at that. Hey, that's a drain pan.
2: Yeah.
1: If I was draining my VP oil tonight, I'd be using that, but he's using a serving tool. Yeah. Junior, thank you for being here at Rich Cabo.

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0: Really, the only outpost in the Never Never is visited often by the DA. It's a one-night stopover this time, but it was still epic.
23: That's what we're trying to figure out. Our destination's going to be Bay of L.A.
0: Yeah.
23: We've got a bunch of single track going on. We're trying to map it out right now on the Onyx and make sure we're going the right way.
24: So you guys don't pre-plan this stuff?
23: It's pre-planned, but there's different routes you can take, and sometimes you cut out some sections, add some sections.
0: Oh, yeah. We're fun in store. Gotta love it. Baja is so beautiful today. It looks like probably gonna be an 80-degree day, just a little bit of breeze, and everybody's fired up, ready for some fun, and I'm really stoked to share it with the boys.
25: Catavina, like the best trails in the whole peninsula as far as I'm concerned. Lots of places to go, and we're gonna eventually make our way to Bay of LA today.
0: We'll be right back.
1: I think Window Rock is the best trail in Baja. Views are top notch, and the trail itself is just incredible. It's got a little bit of everything, a little bit of technicality, a little bit of whoops, a little bit of cornering, and it's just a really good trail. And Window Rock itself is a really cool spot to check out. I'd say that's my favorite spot of the peninsula.
2: We got served a little bit on the Window Rock because it was warm this year. You know, it's one of those legendary trails, and it has some really tough sections, really rocky, tough sections, some climbs, some descents.

0: tight sections, you have some whoop-de-doos, there's plenty of rocks. The trail itself is difficult, it's challenging. That's why we come. We come for a Baja's challenge and Window Rock Reef's challenge.
1: It's magical every time we get on it, but it's no hour jaunt. It's a commitment to be out there, and it's a beautiful part of the desert.

0: Window Rock is where we have established a John Markey memorial, and for the first time, his son Bryce will be seeing it.
1: But what we had the honor of doing was bringing John's son. John never brought his son down. He just wasn't old enough at the time. But it was super special because we did.
2: Johnny and Panda and Moss, they're gracious enough to let me open the trail in, and it was so special. Just pulling up to the Window Rock, seeing the memorial there, it was breathtaking, and looking out over the whole valley that it's situated in.
3: You know, Bryce had never been on Window Rock. Bryce had never been to the marker we put up for his dad. And it was really pretty moving to be out there and have Bryce help put the plaque up that we built for John since one went missing.
2: The best of my knowledge, my dad loved that trail more than anything because it was something, some place that he could really open it up and bang bars with the guys and really just let it loose a little bit. And
4: I could tell it was his favorite trail because it was rough and rocky, and this is a suspension engineer, so I know he enjoyed it.
5: Love roosting with Marking down the peninsula, and we always seemed to get together and bang bars and have a good time. And it was an emotional set, you know, pulling up there with Bryce Marking and seeing him there, you know, at his father's memorial.
6: Couldn't imagine. The trap was. Standing here right now.
5: It really hit me hard, you know, thinking that, you know, what if that was me? That was my memorial, you know, and my son was standing there.
6: He's a good man, fun to ride with. You know, he meant a lot to all of us. I need something to come back here and see it again, especially with you.
3: Mm-hmm. To be there and have that moment, feel the emotion, whether it was from Bryce or Bobby or myself, it's paying tribute to the boys. It's how we do it.
2: Brought back a lot of emotions, but it, more than anything else, it was just so beyond happy to be experiencing something that I know that my dad loved, and it was really special to be a part of that.
1: I couldn't help but think, like, what a group. That's what you'd want with your son, right? So that was cool. So took care of John, went and paid the respects, let Bryce see that, and hopefully we don't have to drop too many more memorials along the peninsula.
0: John will always be remembered as a great brother, thundering along these trails, now free of pain and illness. Of course, we had to roost hard for John, and Baja gave us a golden pallet.

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4: Our family calls Alex the Phoenix. He always rises from the ash.
5: Paterno never faced any charges, but he didn't escape judgment.
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1: The morning chaos ensues. Everybody getting ready and geared up. Sunrise on the Sea of Cortez here at Bahia de Los Angeles. Tonight, sunset on the Pacific, coast to coast today.
2: Our quest was $200,000 and valued goods to be donated to emergency medical services in Baja. And we were able to raise $58,000 in monies and about $120,000 in equipment. We missed the goal a little, but the effort was awesome.
3: We left LA Bay and jumped into this super rocky single track wash canyon.

Leaving Bay of LA was probably my favorite trail so far. 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

0: And then we got some kind of wide open, flowing, sandy stuff around, a lot of cactus. A very long trail, a long time of weaving in and out of cactus.
1: The beauty of Baja is stunning. It's the people, it's the places, it's the terrain changes, it's the desolate nature of it. And I think the beauty of Baja is exacerbated by the fact that there is nothing around.
2: Baja just has this allure. Once you come down and you experience Baja, you get the hook.
3: It's a drug, and it just keeps drawing you back and drawing you back for its beauty and what it has to offer. And it's so wholesome down here and raw.
4: Like California 100 years ago. 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
5: Hard to put into words. 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The terrain can vary so much so quickly.
1: And you're coming out of the mountains, the next thing you know, you're at the coast. The next thing you know, you're in a giant arroyo. You're in a giant cardoon field. And then there's bujum trees. And then there's the Sea of Cortez. And it's mind-boggling. Everywhere you go, no matter where you turn, it looks like it's out of a travel guide.
2: And it's gonna hook you, and it's gonna be in your blood, it's gonna be in your soul. Sometimes you can't wait to leave, but then you get home and you can't wait to go back. Baja is just something special that is in your soul.

0: Baja's also tough and challenging. The DA's route choice can include nasty rock climbs that test your every sense of riding ability as you feel like you are ping-ponging along, bouncing off every embedded rock. But the vistas these routes lead to are stunning. You've heard the saying that bad roads bring good people? Well, in this case, nasty routes deliver great vistas. Then, just around the corner, Baja style, she presents a local two-track that is basically turned into what looks like talcum powder. It's known as silt, and it will test you in other ways. But you'll still feel like you are a ping-pong ball. Completely different terrain, but same helpless feeling. Aha! Baja! She serves it up 1 mile at a time, always changing, never easy. Daylight vanishing is not an issue with our Baja Designs lighting, and today they will lead us to our friends at the VP Racing Fuels Baja Sur Station in Guerrero Negro for an emergency medical services donation and a little fiesta time.
1: Super fortunate to travel the peninsula for 20 years with all of our friends riding dirt bikes, and it's great to be able to get back here. 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
2: So as we're going down the peninsula, we're trying to help out as much as we can. The Bomberos, the fire department, the EMS, emergency medical services, we're dropping checks for supplies. We brought some supplies.
0: Always a great time at the VP stations, and the people here brought our stoke level up a notch. Today, the Monster Energy Rip to Cabo presented by Guts Racing will step back in time 10,000 years. We ready ourselves on our bikes departing our friend's Malarima Hotel and set off on survey roads, as we call them. Sometimes seemingly straight forever, but still having the occasional surprise. After a fun, newly finished slab route, we are greeted by a few members of the legendary Arce family and their friends, ready to share Cuava Raton with us, a real step back in time.
1: It's a moving thing to come and see history from that far back. And now it's like we jump forward, right? We're going to 10,000-year-old cave paintings, and now we're going to go down to where the Spaniards created a mission in the 1700s. It's like history everywhere, different times, eras, but it's all part of the Baja.
0: We had a banger day for sure, and we were ready to share a fun night of giving and barbecue with the town of San Ignacio.
3: Everyone was out having a good time. We cooked a bunch of burgers with all beef. And just to get back to the local kids, they were out signing jerseys with Johnny Campbell and Cameron. We're signing autographs for them. And
4: just giving all the locals a great meal, something for them to look forward to. You know, Cameron building these relationships in all these towns down the entire peninsula just strengthens the trip, and it's more than just a bunch of guys riding dirt bikes. It's giving back to Baja.
3: The goal was to give back to EMS and firefighter organizations on the peninsula. We have about 60 or 70 sets of structured firefighting turnouts that we're giving back, and boots and helmets.
5: Not every town's gotten a ton of money, but it goes such a long way for them, and they're so appreciative of it. So it feels really cool to be a part of something that gives back to Baja. Now, whether it's a sticker or a big check, the kids are just as stoked, so fired up to be a part of it.
6: People are going to want to see you fall when you get to the top.
7: Once again, undefeated.
6: I have such high expectations. 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
10: 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Y'all cool with that?
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23: Welcome back to the Monster Energy Rip to Cabo as we enjoy sunrise in San Ignacio. Today's theme, water. But there's no swimming. Water crossings, small and large, are coming at us.
24: What's interesting is you're down here in Baja and it's dry as can be. I mean, it's a desert, but at the same time, there's quite a bit of water. You see these oases everywhere. You see the palm trees grow.
4: Couple of them, I personally went through them probably too fast, and I was just getting canopied. Water was just coming over my face, drenched. Like, I literally left there soaking wet, but it's 90 degrees out.
24: I typically like to go through them with my feet up because I don't like to get my feet soaked. I had a few heli shots, so I had to leave my feet on the pegs and just take it. Some guys would just pin it right through the water and have the water come up all over them, which is cool too because it's hot out there and it cools down, but totally beautiful.
4: You know, most people would be upset about that, but I was just laughing. I'm like, that was insane. Things like that put little smiles on your face, and they just help you get through like those long, drawn out, hard days.
23: The nerves come on strong seeing the Mulegé River. It's time to face a failure from years gone by.
25: Over the last like 5 or 6 years, we've been talking about the 20th anniversary is coming. What are we going to do? And I was like, well, we're definitely going to get back on the pongas.
26: I've got mine on this this first ponga that we loaded up here, kind of being the guinea pig, but looked like the better boat. We kind of, you know, we're all taking a little gamble here.
4: In 2014, we rode into Mulegé. It was a surprise, right? No one knew about it. You know, out of the corner of your eye, you could see people pushing your bikes away kind of towards the ocean. And lo and behold, they were loading up bikes into pongas to cross the Sea of Cortez.
3: I was standing on the beach with Johnny Campbell on the Mulegé side. We heard some radio traffic that the bikes had gone off the pongas and into the ocean. And Johnny looked at me and said, man, I hope it wasn't my bike that went to the bottom of the ocean.
4: And everyone's just sitting in the hotel, like pacing, literally walking in circles, like, is it my bike? Is it my bike?
3: I was one of the unfortunate ones that my bike went to the bottom of the bay in Mulegé. They sank all the way to the bottom. I think a diver went down and they tied a rope to the handlebar and then they hooked the forks over the side of the boat and then drug them back into the bay.
25: Right away when I walk over there, the first thing I see is like there's one ponga that's super narrow and it's like, yeah, it looks bad. I'm like, no, not again.
3: There's gonna be some nerves putting the bikes back on the ponga, you know, going after it again.
26: Oh yeah, fantastic idea. I'm gonna unbuckle my boots just in case.
3: A little bit of hesitation. We were talking about the tides coming in and out. There might be some chop, there might be some winds. We don't really know.
24: The wind started picking up a little bit. There was a couple white caps that were showing up.
26: I don't know, my bike's out there already, so we'll see how this goes. At least I'm getting on the boat this time.

0: Well, we made it out to the old fish camp. There's a two-track that comes out to here. There's a little weather station out here. Every once in a while, we ride this peninsula, so it sounds like we've accomplished the bikes being here. Someone said one of the bikes wasn't here, but I don't know if I believe them. We're going to find out in a second. Land ho.
1: We made it. All the bikes are here.
2: Did you doubt it?
1: I doubted it a little bit when I saw a small, narrow canoe with four bikes on it. But, hey, look, everybody's here. We're safe. We've got one more boat coming in. We're ready to rip.
3: So I knew going into this trip that that was going to happen again, and I was stoked because it was kind of unfinished business.
0: Everybody went. All 32 bikes that were running and riding that day were on the Pongas and crossed the bay and went over to Conception Point, and we handled business. You know, got that one taken care of.
2: But what I would say is that once we got over there, the riding on the island was just magic. And we got a ride across the island at golden hour. Like, the sun was setting over the water. I mean, it couldn't have been better.
0: Spa was just popping, right? We had this epic, like, cloudless sunset with the painted mountains in the distance. Like, just, wow. That was a banger. That might have been my favorite moment of the whole trip.
3: We got a ride in the night, which was pretty rad. But I think any chance you get to ride at night changes the way you ride, and it just makes it a little more adventurous.
0: At night, everything turns off, right? Except for just what our Baw Designs lighting's showing. But it just like has this pattern, right? You can see the cactus just come up as you get closer, and you see the shadows out in the distance moving, right? You're like, bah! And everything just comes to life as it comes closer. It also can make you feel like you're a little bit all by yourself out there. Baja at night's pretty.

0: How is that for perfection? Painted by the Lord right there for us in Loretto. Today we got a banger. We're gonna start on the Sea of Cortez. We're gonna ride directly across through San Javier, out through San Domingo, and to the Pacific Ocean, if you can believe that. So we're going coast to coast. And then on top of it, we're gonna drop all the way down to La Paz through what's known as the Baja Grand Canyon. It's gonna be a big day. We're guessing somewhere around 300 miles. It's gonna be a long one for the boys, and everybody's gotta get their game on. That's why we're up at sunrise, ready to rock. Well, we've eclipsed over 1,200 miles on the Rip Cabo. We have made it to the San Javier Mission, founded in 1699. This is my favorite spot on the peninsula. I know I've shared that before, but there's nothing quite as majestic as this old stone mission right in this valley. It's so vertical all around it. And just this little township, it's absolutely stunning. The people are super friendly. The 300 plus year old olive tree is amazing. And we got to share with the riders every time we come on the Monster Energy Rip Cabo presented by Gus Racing, especially on the 20th anniversary.
1: I think the big draw down here is the sense of adventure. For a lot of men, they want that sense of adventure. And even if they don't know they want it, they need it. It's something about pushing your boundaries, pushing into the unknown, not knowing what's gonna happen.
2: We pound rocks all day long. It's not easy. It's not something for, you know, the faint-hearted.
0: The riders really are out there, I mean, risking everything. Dirt bikes are dangerous, right? And you never know what's gonna happen.
1: I mean, people are crashing, people are getting hurt. Unfortunately, we've had people get knocked off the trail hurt. Bikes are breaking down, trucks are breaking down, people are getting towed in. And so it's that working together, getting through it as a band of brothers, that really builds this strong camaraderie.
0: And so I think you build this bond and relationship. You know, like, we stop to mark dangers and mark corners, and serving your brother by taking care of them. I am my brother's keeper. Lifelong friendships are born out of Rip Cabo, and that's because of that challenge and having each other's back on the trail, and that's how that's built. And I think it's the camaraderie is more than just camaraderie, it's a brotherhood.
3: Baja Grand Canyon is incredible. I always tell people down here that Baja is just the most random of places. Like, every few hours it's constantly changing, and you never know what's going to be on the other side of the horizon. And we came up on the Grand Canyon, which was breathtaking, and then, you know, an hour later, we get the reveal of the Sea of Cortez.
4: It was long, and a lot of rocks. I think we were right at like 320 miles. We got in dark, riding in the dust with headlights is not easy, but overall it was a good day. And just to get in and know you accomplished 320 miles feels awesome.
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Cabo, here we come, baby. Let's go. Well, gearing them up. That's right. Everybody's on the bikes. We had a couple little competitions. Day 9+1 of the Monster Energy Rip Cabo presented by Gut starts now. About 165, 170 miles away, we have it plotted to Cabo San Lucas. We have the office waiting for us at the end with all of our families, and excited to get the 20th anniversary final day going and just share the fun with the guys, the beauty of Baja, beauty of the people, and just high-five our families when we get in.

0: A journey of a lifetime every time is what we say, but we also say the last day is just as dangerous as any other. Riders have to keep their head in the game. We had at least one more little challenge for the guys as a few hurricanes had passed the bottom of Baja over the last couple weeks. I would always say, be like medic JP Hilsebeck. Kind, on point, and popular. Dare I say good looking, but don't cross the water like JP.
1: Twenty years seems like a long time to me. I mean, not a lot of things you stick with for 20 years. For me, I stuck with my wife for 20 years, 27 to be exact, and the Ripped Cabo and trophy truck racing.
2: You know, there's always the people that do special things that are a little bit off. Cameron's definitely, he's got that special kind of crazy that pushes him to do this. I think he's the only person that can really pull off the logistics necessary for this ride. We prep and we plan and we plan some more and we plan for the Raptors and we plan for the routes and we plan for the chase bikes, we plan for the medics, we plan for the helicopter, and he's able to organize that in his chaotic mind somehow. I don't know how he does it every day. And the fact that Cameron's been able to pull it off for this long is a pretty big feat.
3: Probably something he's very emotional about, but also very proud about, that he's been able to pull this trip off for 20 years.
4: It's built relationships, it's built knowledge, it's built a lot of love, a love for Mexico, introducing people to how awesome Baja is and just the beauty that God's created here.
5: The ambassador to Baja is Cameron Steele, and the DA has a great name down here, and people respect the whole DA and the group we're with.
1: I got it in me to stick with it, and Ripped Cabo has my heart, so I just gotta keep going.
3: Coming into the office in Cabo, that has really grown over the years for sure. I mean, it used to be just a couple of friends, you know, would meet us there and, you know, families or whatever. But Edith sure puts on a spectacle for us.
1: Unbelievable, because you know as you crest the hill, you're gonna see Edith and Edith's restaurant, Trace Serena's, all her people. But I think the emotion of completing it and, you know, bringing all the guys through it safely, it just comes to a crescendo as we're just riding up that hill. And I think at that moment, it's like you get that kind of like, it's, we've done it, now we get to celebrate it.
6: And the mariachi bands are going, and the conch shells are blowing, and the flower petals are getting thrown over us. It's a pretty special moment, and getting to share that with all the riders. And
1: the streamers and the colors popping, and all the people, and the conch shells, and the mix of the motor sounds, and tears in our eyes. I mean, everybody's got to be emotional. You know, we just rode 1,700 miles of the toughest terrain on the planet.
7: All right, guys. Thank you, brothers, for all the effort. Thank you, Edith, Sal, Cruz Roja. Here in Cabo San Lucas, we wanted to start handing out some of the checks from the Beatty Family Charity to Cruz Roja, $4,000. Woo! One of the greatest families in off-road racing, the Vildosa family, has generously donated $5,000 to the Cruz Roja.
8: Thank you.
9: From Guts Racing, we donated $10,000 to the Cruz Roja Baja Surf. Yeah. Yeah.
1: We're as stoked to have a big hug from Edith. She's been a great ambassador, and she has really made a huge impact on us. And her inspiration has been massive for me. And I'm stoked to be able to have her greet us and to share at her office and be able to laugh, love, and smile with her.
10: Quiero dar las gracias. I want to thank Cameron Steele.

0: dips that are created. It's amazing. It's been a life changer for me. It's pretty special.
1: Yeah, first time pulling in, it just feels so good. You know, this whole trip has been such an incredible experience, and really stoked I got to ride in for my first time here, and just feels good. This whole experience has been just so incredible.
2: 1,672 miles, the official distance on the 20th anniversary of the Monster Energy Rip Chicago, presented by Guts Racing. I love these three. My babe, Heidi, has been putting up with this for 20 years. I love what it's become. A family event here in Cabo, as it should be, and it's one hell of a tough dirt bike ride. All it's left to do is party at the office, get in the water for the ceremonial cleansing.
3: I want to say that Ox started that, and it's been a tradition ever since then. It's the rinsing of the Baja and the gear dunk, and it's pretty special. You know, it's now a tradition that's always going to be there.
2: A journey of a lifetime every time. The Monster Energy Rip Chicago presented by Guts Racing is in the books. 1,672 miles, but more importantly, 20 years in the making. Here we are in Cabo San Lucas at the office, and all I got to say is,
4: Femi India, we said that we did.

0: there's a good chance this could be one of the biggest highlight parts of my career.
1: Felt like I've been summoned to do something great.
2: You're going to your limit all the time.
3: Just want to win it so damn bad.
4: What's up and welcome to a very special edition of X Games Real. It's the triumphant return of Real Mountain Bike. Here coming to you from Highland Mountain Bike Park, Brandon Graham joined alongside the legend, Nikolai Rogatkin. Nikolai, for the uninitiated, talk to us about this Real Mountain Bike video contest.
5: Honestly, Real Mountain Bike is one of the most exclusive competitions in mountain biking. Only 11 riders have had the chance to take their shot at a Real Mountain Bike gold medal. And honestly, you're gonna see so much more goes into these videos than just the riding.
4: Yeah, five of the best mountain bike riders on the planet putting together 90-second video parts with only 3 to 4 months to film. I mean, just talk about the challenges.
5: These riders are risking everything in terms of the tricks and the features that they build. And with that short time frame, if anything goes wrong, almost disastrous.
4: I think it's really special that we're here at Highland of all places.
5: There's just so many legends that have come through this mountain, like, for example, Aaron Chase, who's gonna be judging the competition here today, the McCalls from Camp Zinc, the Claymore Challenge, just an absolutely iconic location in mountain biking.
4: And I don't think there's any better spot to be for the return of Real Mountain Bike. I'm excited to talk about our riders. Let's go through the list of who you're gonna see putting down the video parts here today. Let's start with Matt McDuff. What can you tell me about his riding?
5: Matt McDuff is such an exciting rider. He has such a unique skill set and creativity because of that street background, which is so different for a mountain bike rider. I think he's gonna bring a lot of unbelievable elements to this video.
4: Up next, Remy Morton, who I know has sort of an unorthodox bike setup for starters.
5: Oh yeah, Remy is on an absolutely crazy bike with the 24-inch wheel in the back and the 135 kids cranks. It's just factoring into his style, which is so pleasant to watch, so flowy.
4: And let's talk Dylan Stark, perhaps the most street style of anyone in this field here today.
5: Yeah, Dylan has a massive BMX background, and that leads to these street style maneuvers, this vision for these crazy gaps in the streets. And he brings that kind of BMX style even to the big air stuff, so it's gonna be cool.
4: All right, let's talk Tom Van Steenbergen. All I know about this guy from watching him ride, he seems like an all-terrain vehicle.
5: He's just so versatile. He comes from a big slope-style background, riding crankworks back in the day, doing all kinds of front flip drops and moves like that. And he's just pushing the limits with freeride. He's tried to front flip the Canyon Gap at Rampage. He's done some impeccable ninja drops at Rampage, and can't wait to see what he's got up his sleeve.
4: And finally, we round out our five riders with Cade Edwards. Talk to me about Cade.
5: Cade is just such a crowd pleaser. He's an unbelievably fast downhill racer. He's so powerful on his bike. The style abilities, the whips, the no-handers, and just one of a kind, really.
4: All right, we're gonna see something burly from Cade, huh?
6: Big time.
4: Well, because this is a

0: judged competition, that means there's some hardware at stake. X Games gold, silver, and bronze. So because of that, let's meet our judges right now. Beginning with Bass. Talk to me about Paul.
1: I mean, this guy won Crankworx on a borrowed bike in 2004, backed it up with another win in 2005. He had an unfortunate crash at Rampage in 2015, but that just led to an absolutely inspirational story of perseverance, of walking again and riding again.
0: All right, next up, the godfather of freestyle mountain bike, Aaron Chase. Talk to me about Aaron.
1: Aaron is another legend, icon, especially at this location that we're at, Highland. He's such a creative rider. He's one of the first riders that really went into that kind of full video part style. So he's definitely the right man to be judging these video competitions here today. And I'm sure there's a bunch of moves in there, which he's gonna be stoked on, because these riders are gonna get creative, I'm sure of it.
0: And rounding out our panel of judges, Christian Regal. Talk to me about Christian.
1: Christian is a guy who's had such a great career in BMX and then transitioned into also shredding and mountain biking. He's one of the only guys that is kind of 100% ready to be either on the riding side or the filming side of this competition. So yeah, he's the man for this job.
0: And part of the job is really like entailing what they need to see to give out these X Games medals, right? So what's that criteria? We're talking trick technicality, we're talking innovation, cinematography, and then the big one, overall impression. Now, those are all fancy words, but like, what do those mean to you as a rider?
1: All the elements needed for a perfect video. Obviously, the first time we're watching, we're gonna be watching for that overall impression, but then you gotta look deeper into that cinematography, into that creativity, and yeah, into those elements, because in order to win a gold medal here, you gotta have every element perfect in your video.
0: Yeah, well said. Well, I'm excited to get into those videos, so don't go anywhere. When we come back here on Real Mountain Bike 2024, we drop those video parts. Stick around.
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6: You are the Greek freak, but to be a true demigod, just like Maui, you gotta have a fearsome tattoo.
7: Mini Greek freak is adorable. What's next?
6: Your hair.
7: My hair?
6: Yes. Trust Uncle Maui. Just like jazz music, you gotta feel it. Wait for it. Wow, how beautiful. You are beautiful. The internet's gonna love it.
8: And thank you!
6: Rated PG.
9: Well, I'm hyped to get into these video parts, and we kick things off with Matt McDuff and his filmer, Louis Lomel.
10: Oh, absolutely. And that filmer-writer relationship between McDuff and Louis, I'm sure they were so hyped to be able to make this X Games video together. This one's gonna be rowdy.
9: Yeah, before we get into it, let's hear from the judges on what they expect out of Matt's part.
11: All right, Matt McDuff. All I know about this guy is he's been hiding away up in Canada and building the most massive bigger ramps that mountain biking's ever seen.
12: I know he's got a new compound, so who knows what he's been building out there. I can't wait to see that.
13: Matt's always been on the edge of, you know, pushing what's possible and really putting creativity at the forefront of his riding, so I'm stoked to check it out.
14: My name's Matt McDuff. I'm a professional freeride mountain biker, and I love big air.

0: So the first time I saw Real MTB, I just knew that that was like a contest that I wanted to be a part of. When I realized that I had to put together a Real MTB part, I knew that I had to film it at my compound. Sick.
1: That was so sick.
2: So dope.
0: So as soon as I got the phone call, I just started working like almost 24 hours a day. I've had so many people help from like all over the world come here and just put in time. Louis Lumel, Liam Irvine, Brody Jones, and of course, Jake Fox. Man, there had to be at least 25 guys that came out and helped. Overtime, my friends, overtime on the bike, and overtime on the credit cards.
3: Hi, my name is Louis Lumel, and I'm the director for Matt McDuff Real MTB Part.
2: That was so good!
3: Yeah, me and Matt, we go back a really long time. We've been filming for, I think, more than 12 years. He influenced me a lot in his writing and his approach to life and everything, and I think we work really well together. It was pretty funny because we started with the street riding, so Matt came over to Montreal to film those two clips we have in the part. Then I think both of us just, it's been a while we haven't filmed something like that together, so just to get back in the way of doing stuff that we're used to, it was amazing. And then he went back to the bigger compound and I came in and I had to, like, we had to change our way of doing, but I think it just ended up working so well.
0: So we shot a lot of the footage at the Big Air compound, which is, that's my house. My goal with this place is to just push the sport. We had so much stuff to build and so many things needed to be done for the compound that we ended up shooting like pretty late into November. Once Matt got the call about X Games, it kind of like put things into a whole new gear. It was like, okay, we got to film X Games this year. It was a huge push.
3: That's another part of the vibe here is you need to be ready to work hard. But the place is completely nuts. Amazing, it is big, it is creative, and it's done in a way that you feel part of it, which is, yeah, huge.
2: Yeah!
0: The Real series is all about just putting together the most insane riding, and you really just want to put together a piece that just like blows people's minds.
4: For the most part, all the setups is like stuff that I could ride, right? Like I could get over it. I'm helping him build this open loop wall ride thing, and I'm like, usually I can like put a little bit of input, but then this thing he puts up and I'm just like, God, I'm not giving you any advice. I don't even want to share my thoughts. Like you just tell me what you think and I'll do that, because I look at that and I'm like, I don't know how this works.
0: I just want to win it so damn bad because my team's working so damn hard, and it's really just kind of what I'm missing in my career. It's just like an event to win, to go out and win. I'm Matt McDuff, and this is my Real MTB video part.

0: Holy f***!
1: You're kidding me!
2: That's what I would watch anytime before I go and jump on my bike. I'm like ready to run through a brick wall.
3: I mean, he starts it off with some street moves.
2: Yeah.
3: And then he gets into the hammers and just those progressive tricks. And we see some of the slams that he takes and those raw reactions. It just shows how much went into that video.
2: Well, we loved it, but the opinion who really matters are judges. Let's hear what they have to say.
4: So we all know McDuff likes doing open loops and anything upside down, but his jump to the upside down wall ride and pulled that around, absolutely perfect. That's what I wanted to see from McDuff.
5: You know, this isn't normal mountain biking. He's really like pushing the limits of what's possible. And yeah, I love the setups and the creativity from the street spots to the stuff that he built at his compound. Truly insane, and I really enjoyed that. You can tell that he really made the most of this opportunity.
6: Death metal rock, the crashes, the massive ramps, all the hard work that you put in this edit, you could totally see it.
2: We're just getting started. Don't go anywhere. More from Real Mountain Bike when we return, including the video drop from Remy Morton.
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4: Welcome back to Real Mountain Bike 2024. We're on to rider number two here in our field, Remy Morton and his filmer, Scott Robb. I'm excited about this one. The riding is going to be fluid from Remy, and Scott Robb just makes everything look even better. This team is going to deliver on the cinematography, no doubt. All right, well, before we drop the video part, let's hear from the judges on what they expect.
5: The only thing I know about this kid, he rides a bike without a chain.
6: He's a big dude on a little bike, and he's no doubt going to be blowing apart turns and riding faster than anybody we're going to see.
7: I've always been a fan of Remy's riding. He's always pushing the creativity of what he's doing, the way he sets up his bikes, the way he rides his bikes, and I feel like he's got a really different mentality and an outlook on how he rides a mountain bike, and I'm really excited to see what they came up with.
8: I'm Ray Morton, I'm 25 years old, Australian, live in Queenstown, New Zealand, and I'm a freeride mountain biker. Never really imagined myself after finishing racing to go into a competition style of riding. It was kind of just like doing videos and working on digging and stuff like that. When I found out, Dad was the first person I called because I knew that it was a cool opportunity to get him in on a build. He's helped with a few builds that we've done for public parks and things now.
9: I didn't realise the enormity of it, I imagine. And then he phoned me, and it was basically, like he said, it's his Olympics. Pretty crazy, being in the scrub, digging and building for your kid. I mean, I love it. He's my best mate, so, and all the boys, you know, they're all good kids.
8: I felt like went back 15 years to when we used to build and ride together when I was like sort of the age of 5 to 15. It was all the same process, it's just gone to bigger things. We're using shovels and picks, and now we're using machines and chainsaws, and it's been cool. I kind of told Dad that there's a good chance this could be one of the biggest highlight parts of my career, and to do it together is, he's the one that got me into riding and has helped me through my everything I've ever done. It's been a pretty crazy process to go through, and was pretty stoked to get my dad over to help me with the build and my best mate Scott.
9: I kind of heard from a couple other people just asking me if Remy talked to you yet, and I was like, either something really good or something really bad is about to happen. And then when he told me, I just kind of was pretty shocked.
8: When X Games made the call, it was like, it's definitely a realization for us that like it felt like that was the biggest thing, and we finally like achieved a really big goal of doing something that is to the global audience. And it's been a sick project working together, not only on the filming, but the whole build has been together.
9: So it's just kind of been full on every day, just our lives kind of dedicated towards it.
8: Pretty hard to explain to people when you're doing something like this, like you just disappear for a few months.
9: I spent probably 2 to 3 weeks clearing just weeds and scrub that you couldn't see through, and then once we did that and you had the machine in, that was nearly as scary as in what riding the features. It's pretty steep.
6: He's still just building jumps with his dad the same he did when he was 5 and 6 years old, but everything's just got way bigger.
9: As he started taking me through where the features were going to be, I couldn't believe that anything could be put there.
8: I think hard for people to comprehend that like we actually have been digging for 4 months straight. And it's also a bit of a mental thing as well. It's like, how long can I just look at dirt and rocks for?
6: And then we end up having a weirdly rainy summer. When something big is finally tested, I feel like me and Jim would just kind of look at each other like we're both the parents and that he's safe, and we're just filled with so much relief.
10: Woo! That was perfect.
11: That was what?
9: Mate, that was the most relief I've had for 4 months.
8: Yeah, my whole goal with this was I didn't want an in-your-face video. I wanted it to be like a wholesome sort of atmosphere working with my dad and best mate, and I wanted it to be a piece that shows that we're just normal people having a crack in the woods. My name's Remy Morton, and this is my X Games Real MTB video part.
7: A bit small now, that jump, isn't it?
12: Yeah, like, we can make it like that.

0: Oh, that was a beautiful video. A bit of an emotional roller coaster too, seeing the flashbacks of him as a kid, his dad out there course building. I just gotta say, the builds in that video, oh my goodness, like some of the coolest things, like that big drop into the shark fin, that's just incredible. Well, let's get the judges' thoughts on Remy's video.
1: Remy really played to his riding style. He's not known for being trick guy, he's style guy, and he's the builds. Like, the builds are insane.
2: Remy's got his dad in there and all these old, like, throwback shots of him as a kid and him building with his dad. Man, that's really cool. I like seeing that.
3: That's a fun show edit that I would show to my kids. It's like, if you want to get your kid into riding bikes, this is what you show them.
0: Okay, so interesting reaction from our judges. I think they're echoing a lot of what we were saying. It was cool to see the family ties. Honestly, the riding may have not been groundbreaking or so risky, but it was just so fluid and good. So, like we were talking about, there's multiple criteria for these videos, and Remy and Scott hit a lot of those there.
4: We're just getting started. Don't go anywhere. Another video drops when we return after this.
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15: 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It takes someone that like really is passionate about what they do and they want to be there.
16: He's there.
17: It's hard to just comprehend how big these jumps are that Dylan's hitting.
15: first clip, first go.
6: Oh my God.
15: Ah, horrible crash. The biggest tailbone I've ever done, and straight to my head. I broke my visor off in front of like some ladies hiking in the hills.
16: You okay?
6: I'm fine. Yeah, I gotta do it again.
16: Wow. Yeah. Did we ruin your video?
6: Not at all. You made it better.
15: Ah. Heck yeah, guys, right here. Let's go. Yes.
16: Good job.
18: Woo.
16: Gonna be anywhere posted?
15: X Games.
16: X Games. Okay.
17: The like car wheel down the hill was pretty gnarly.
15: Heaviest crashes ever had was while filming for this. I thought I broke everything. I thought I was done. Everything is over with. I even lay on the ground. I was like, I had to break everything. And then I was like, I could stand up. So blown away how I walked away from that crash. I've always wanted to jump over 100 feet on my bike, 110. I'd do it on that kind of stuff. I thought it'd be like a more proper set, not just some blip in a hill and just go as fast as you can at it. I was like, the little kid in me would be so stoked like to hear that. So that was like a big accomplishment. So I try to include people like in my career that are like people that I want to be surrounded by. Like my girlfriend Brittany, she's like sending me spots on like randomly. She'd be at work or at some school or something. Like, oh, check out this rail or like look at this roof.
19: Whenever we're driving in the car, he's always like, look at this rail or look at that mountain or I could build this or that.
15: Trying to bring grinding back into mountain biking, like everybody should be doing it.
19: I've never met anybody that loves biking as much as he does. Also something that he shares with his friends and family. His dad was very into bikes, and I think it's just a connection through all of that that just brings him happiness.
20: Say what's going on.
15: Oh! Power Rangers. Yo, what up? I'm Dylan Stark. This is my X Games Real Mountain Bike Part.

0: Wow. All right, so that was different than what we've already seen here today. The street influence, the BMX influence.
1: Yeah, this was so different, like you're saying. I love that shot of the rail, how you can only see it at the last second when he does that big gap up and then to the rail. Just some shocking moves in there. I'm impressed.
0: So gnarly. Well, let's hear from the judges on what they thought.
2: First impression from Dylan's part is that I would, one, hate to be his bike, and two, I would hate to be his ankles.
3: That T-whip off the roof on that grass bank on that 180 travel bike. That is rad. That is what I love to see from Dylan Stark.
4: Wow, Dylan and his filmer Tyson just banger after banger after banger. Really left me on the edge of my seat.
0: Great notes from the judges. I co-signed. It was a hammer fest, that entire video part.
1: Oh, absolutely. Always interesting to hear what the judges have to say. And hammers.
0: Yeah, well, like I said, halfway through, still a couple more videos to drop. When we return, Tom Van Steenbergen, his part comes out on Real Mountain Bike. Don't go anywhere.
5: Breathe in flowers and blow out the candles.
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9: Welcome back to the iconic Highland Mountain Bike Park. So stoked for this one. Tom Van Steenbergen and his filmer, Calvin Hawk. Tom is known for always bringing hammers, always risking it all. So I think this team is gonna blow us away.
10: Yeah, what does the BC native have up his sleeve? Before we get to that, let's check out what the judges' expectations are for this video.
11: Tom Van Steenbergen is going to put his neck on the chopping block, guaranteed more than once. So I can't wait to see what we got here.
12: When I think of Tom Van Steenbergen, I think of pain. This kid's been through a lot. So I'm excited to see his edit.
13: Tom's never been one to take an opportunity lightly, and he's always sending it and pushing the limits of what's possible. And he's had some savage injuries, and I think this is a big platform for him to do his thing. And yeah, I'm sure he went nuts for it. I can't wait to see.
14: My name is Tom Van Steenbergen. I'm 27 years old from Vernon, BC, and I'm a freeride mountain biker.

0: As soon as I got the call, I was already filming for a video with Calvin. We've done lots of challenging projects already in the past, and he's a great builder, super patient with me when things aren't going well. I knew it was the perfect combo.
1: Cables are a lot of fun.
2: I need a little setup.
1: I know. It's duct tape. That's a filmer specialty.
3: One of those things is you're filming anything, you're like, okay, we can get it better. We can get it better. We can get closer.
4: It was good. I flew pretty timidly, so I was like pretty far back, but it looks sick.
5: My name is Calvin Huth. I'm an action sports filmmaker, and I film Tom Van Steenbergen's X Games video part. Like most big, extensive projects, there's challenges constantly. On top of that, I'm filming some of the craziest things I've ever filmed. When your friend is doing something extremely gnarly, extremely dangerous, you just never get used to it. You want your friends to succeed and accomplish their goals and get everything that they want, but then at the same time, like, you're worried about their health.
0: As much as I don't want to talk about the injury, I feel like I need to, because it's helped me. 2 years ago at Rampage, I had a pretty life-changing crash. There was just a lot of uncertainties after that. Nothing really was clicking until this year, right before I got the call for X Games, and fully just had to rethink everything, rebuild myself as a person and my body.
5: You know the risks. I've seen the risks. I know it's a terrifying predicament where I have no control. It's not up to me. All I can do is press that button.
0: You're going to your limit all the time.
5: Watching him go through the process of like absolutely slamming, being unsure whether he's all good, to having full faith that what we've done and the work is gonna work, and then to overcome, that was that, and the two clips on the island were almost the craziest ones for me emotionally. It's really cool to be there for those moments where the sport gets pushed, the limit gets driven higher and higher. Know at the end of the day that like was a positive contribution to those moments. It's super cool.
0: Getting these clips, like all of them honestly, have been, I know for myself, these have been the most challenging clips I've ever gotten. And to be able to do that in and of itself is a great accomplishment for me, but just to, for me to do it after those injuries is like, I don't know, I kind of surprised myself, honestly. My name is Tom Van Steenbergen, and this is my real MTB video part.

0: Nikolai, I'm, yeah, you can pick the jaw.
1: I can't.
0: Again, I'm not handing out the gold medal. I want to make that very clear. But if I were,
1: the nose bonk flip is simply unthinkable. The double flip 360 was bolts. The ender is just from a different world. The closest thing I could compare it to is a cash roll drop, but Tom goes completely with a different style, almost using his flat drop backflip ability. I just don't understand how he made the end of that rotation work.
0: Well said. Let's hear what the judges think of this one.
2: Tom's always been a rider that really pushes the limits, and I think his last trick definitely shows that progression is something that he really likes, and I've never seen anything like that.
3: 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I'm gonna have to replay some clips.
4: Tom's got the backflip to manual to front flip. That belongs only in video games, let's be honest.
0: There's one video left. 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Kate Edwards, stick around, more from Real Mountain Bikes.
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18: A bandwagon fan. 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
21: United States, winners of Group D, into the knockout stage, a round of 32, berth secured. 2-0 winners over Australia. Still one more game left in the group stage. They scored 6 goals through 2 games of this World Cup. The first goal in this game against Australia was an own goal. Second goal scored by Alex Freeman. That second goal was scored in the 43rd minute. Just some notables. 17 goals scored by CONCACAF nations this World Cup after the United States put up 2. It was already the most in a single World Cup. Now, again, expanded the field, so more teams. But also, scoring is up if you just look at the scores through each night of action through the World Cup. You're seeing multiple goals throughout a lot of the matches. So let's get into some more thoughts and perhaps the ceiling of what this team can do because, hey, through 2 games, 2 solid performances. Brian Dunseth, Apple TV soccer analyst, joined Amber and Ian and noted the narrative might be changing for this United States team.
22: You know, from us, egotistically, we're like, yeah, USA's, they got a chance. And everyone kind of laughs and giggles at us. They kind of tap us on the head like we're the cute little baby brother. But from the opening moment against Paraguay to what we saw today, the amount of my English friends, they're just saying, you guys got a real chance. So from a conversation about getting out of the group to now their expectations at a bare minimum is that we're in a quarterfinal match and potentially pushing through to a deeper knockout round. I think the narrative is adjusting, but again, there's still a lot of work to do, and don't think for a second that this group of players is comfortable with what they've done so far because they understand how much further they need to go.
21: You cannot overstate the difference of winning a group versus finishing in second, just the path that it would take to get to the quarterfinals. It's so much easier, just at least on paper, not to say any game is easy, but on paper, the path is more favorable if you finish at first in your group, which the United States has done. Casey Keller, ESPN soccer analyst, joined SportsCenter.
23: I think the ceiling is high. I mean, it's just that they've yet to really play against somebody that's going to push them. Turkey, obviously losing that opening match against Australia, which they dominated and just kind of made a few mistakes and got punished for it. They're going to be a much bigger test in that third match. Then we're going to have probably be able to answer that question a little bit better. But, yeah, I see no reason why we can't go deep in this tournament.
21: So the question is, United States success a product of maybe a weaker group, or is it the product of a team that has improved drastically from what we've seen? Breck Shea, who used to play for the team, on that perception change.
24: Well, when you get into a tournament, you want to win your first game, and then you want to win your second game because that puts you into the knockout round, and they did that. And in the first game, in the first half, they looked pretty. And today, the first half, they looked pretty. In the second half, they had to suffer. And they got the result, and we're looking at the next stage, and we're all excited.
21: On to the next, just like on SportsCenter, where it's on to the next with today's top sound.
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21: The Rockies came back to beat the Pirates thanks to a big hit in the 8th. 850, KOA has the call.
26: 3-1 pitch is hit towards left center field. Perfectly laid out into the left center field corner. Home Freeman. Home comes Carey. Braxton Fulford. A 2-run pinch double. And the Rockies grab the lead back. It's 4-3.
7: Number 4.
21: In Houston, the Astros beat the Guardians, and Jose Altuve's 3-run home run in the 6th put them up. KBME 790 AM with the call.
0: First pitch by Festa, and Altuve rips it down the left field line. Ball is hooking. If it stays fair, it's trouble. And it's fair. It's just over the wall. A go-ahead three-run homer. Jose Altuve gives the Astros the lead 5-3.
1: Number three.
21: A matchup of first-place teams in Atlanta, and the Braves pull it out on a Mike Yastrzemski home run in the seventh. That was a big reason why on 680 The Fan.
2: Mike Yastrzemski swings. It's a fly ball high in the air, deep right field. Flying back to the chop house. That is good! A big swing by Yaz, and the Braves have a 3-1 lead in the seventh.
1: Number two.
21: Wyatt Lanford gave the Rangers a 2-run lead going into the ninth against the Padres. 105.3 The Fan with the call.
3: Blake Hunt is in to catch. First pitch lifted by Wyatt deep out of the left center field. This one is sailing out of here into the second deck. First pitch home run here in the eighth for Wyatt Lanford. He makes it a 2-run ball game again. 9-7 Texas.
1: Number one.
21: The Cubs crushed the Blue Jays in Chicago. And Carson Kelly's grand slam got them off to that great start they needed. The Cubs Radio Network has the call.
4: The pitch. Kelly swings, throws one deep in the air. Left field, is it going to stay fair? Yes, gone! Grand slam, Carson Kelly. And it's a big first inning for the Cubs. They're now up 6-0 over the Blue Jays here in the first.
21: Great way to transition into the weekend with some exciting plays throughout Friday. As we continue to highlight the biggest story, of course, the United States on to the round of 32. Winners of Group D, still one more game in the group stage. Casey Keller, part of our ESPN soccer crew. One of the big notables from the game, Christian Pulisic did not play. The decision to not play him turned out to be a good one.
23: Yeah, I mean, it worked, but obviously we saw how dynamic Christian can be and what he can do on that left-hand side when he's fit. And so I think really Pochettino and the staff must have just felt that he needed a little more time to get back to the percentage that he needs to be at to be as productive as he can be on the pitch. And I think they also felt that against Australia, they could get the job done without him, and they did. But obviously going forward, a fit Christian and the Christian that we saw in that first half against Paraguay will be crucial. And for him to have that opportunity to rest up, get a little bit better, get a little more fitness, get that injury sorted out that little bit more before an all-important Turkey match.
21: Coming up next, celebrating in Seattle. 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
8: And it's day 9 of the World Cup and the second day of action for the United States. After a 4-1 win in the opener against Paraguay, the U.S. squared off against Australia in Seattle with a chance to book its spot in the round of 32. The United States would win Group D with a win and a Paraguay win or draw. The U.S. trying to do something it hadn't done in 96 years, that is win consecutive games at the World Cup. No Christian Pulisic, though. He was ruled out with a left calf injury, aggravated in the opening win. Even without the star, the U.S. got on the board early. A Cameron Burgess own goal put the Stars and Stripes up in the 11th minute. That's back-to-back games where the U.S. benefited from an own goal. So sometimes it just happens to be your year, or at least your group stage. Then in the 43rd minute, Alex Freeman, he delivered on a rebound stemming from a set piece that doubled their lead up 2-0.
9: Don't miss the latest episode of the Blue Review with me, Greg Bergman, and Marcus Grant, talking all things Dodger baseball. 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
8: Australia possession and scoring chances, but nothing got across the line. And the United States beat Australia 2-0. And with the win, they lock up their spot in the round of 32. Whether they clinch Group D, we'll get to that in just a bit. Again, that has to do with Paraguay's result that happened to be later on in the day. The United States, they advanced to the knockout stage in each of its last four World Cup appearances. Mentioned the six goals, tied for the most in a single World Cup group stage. We have plenty of reaction, plenty of analysis throughout the show here on SportsCenter. Let's start with Tony Meola, former United States men's national team goalkeeper. He joined Amber and Ian and talked about the wonderful start through two games for Team USA.
10: Anybody who would have told you 6 points after two games 3 months ago, 6 months ago, you'd have bitten their arm off, right, to take it. And that's what they've got. It's historic for them. And I think we certainly looked at match day one against Paraguay and said, you know, this team is finally starting to gel.
8: United States.

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1: One shot for the championship. He got it! 4-point lead, 7.5 to go. De'Aaron Fox across midcourt with five. Left wing handoff to Wembanyama with two. Takes a three that he misses too strong. It's happening, Knicks fans. It's happening. It's been 53 years. But for this moment, it was well worth the wait. A playoff run that'll go down in history. And a team that will live forever. Next stop, the Canyon of Heroes. The New York Knicks are NBA champions.
2: 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Enjoy it, Knicks fans. Enjoy it, Knicks Nation. 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
1: This league has seen some impressive playoff runs over the years, but we've never seen anything like the 2026 New York Knicks. They will be forever remembered as the team that proved no lead is too big and no guard is too small.
3: No lead is too big, no guard is too small.
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3: 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Just an unbelievable final call of the New York Knicks winning their first title in 53 years since 1973 by beating the Spurs in San Antonio, Game 5, 94-90, winning the series 4-1, and giving the Knicks their title and giving the NBA the eighth different champion over the last 8 years. Just a remarkable run here by the New York Knicks. 16-3, the three losses by a combined 6 points. They dominated everyone. And of course, you heard it all here on ESPN Radio, on the NBA Finals, on ESPN Radio, presented by Gusto. Take a deep breath, because that was just remarkable. And Jalen Brunson, CC, proved me wrong, proved you wrong, proved so many other people wrong that he can be that 1A superstar. We said specifically, well, he can win a title, but he needs a best player on the team. Yeah, he's that best player on the team. Hand up. I was wrong. Jalen Brunson, you're as likable on the court and off the court as could be, and I apologize to you. I hope my kids follow you, your lead in life, and the way you act and the way you play and how hard you work on and off the court and how you don't smile until the end. Jalen Brunson, I'm sorry. You're awesome. I screwed this one up. There's my apology. I'm sure there's more. CeCe, go ahead.
6: Yeah, I mean, listen, it's David versus Goliath, and we know how that worked out with the slingshot. And Jalen Brunson, we kept waiting on him to have a signature game in this series. He's had moments, but he hadn't had that game where you said that's his masterpiece, that's his coronation as the king of New York, and have his team sitting on top of the NBA world. But we got that in a closeout in San Antonio on Saturday night. 45 points. It's the second highest percentage of a team scoring in a closeout game to Michael Jordan in his 45 in the game six of the 98 finals against the Utah Jazz. So Jalen Brunson, absolutely phenomenal. You look at the cover.

0: put the game to bed at 2-0. If you have those opportunities, you got to take them. So yeah, there's little things, but again, it's so much easier to have these conversations and make these corrections when you've won two games and you got 6 points, mm-hmm. right?
1: And one of those decisions that you might have to make forward in the last group stage game is whether or not you want to test it with Christian Pulisic. Again, the headline player for Team USA heading into the World Cup did not play in this win. So what's your approach for Pulisic and perhaps the next match?
0: Christian, now, if you don't play him in that game, you're looking at a period of almost 3 weeks in between games where you don't play, right? And rhythm is important, especially for guys that are dribblers, that are always on the ball. It's not like a defender where it's very much about space and where you are. He's a rhythm player. I would give him some minutes unless there's any issue whatsoever. We've now played three of our four halves, remember, so far without Christian. We are certainly better with him on the field. I mean, that display he put on against Paraguay in that first half, it makes you not want to be a right back for the opposing team because he was really, really special in that first 45 minutes.
1: So as we analyze the decision on whether to play Pulisic in the next match, one thing worth noting is we now bring in the Paraguay-Turkey result as context for the United States. Paraguay beats Turkey 1-0. So that means the United States clinch winning their group. So no matter what, they're going to be in first place in Group D, which means that you have more room to experiment in the next game. So whether or not that makes it more likely Pulisic gets time or less likely, regardless, you could be more cautious with one of your best players. Let's get to Jeff Cameron, former player on the U.S. men's national team. He joined SportsCenter and gave his take on the team's performance.
2: I thought it was excellent. Everybody worked hard for one another. You know, having Christian sitting out this match allowed Pepe to come on. And really, to see Balogun, Pepe, Dest, all these guys, they worked for one another. And you could see it. They believed in one another. And I really do think they believe they can win this World Cup. And I think it's inspired all of us. For me, they had to weather the storm in the second half. There was a couple opportunities. Australia were putting some pressure on us. We didn't have the cleanest second half, but we stayed resilient. We worked hard. And you know what? You can see the passion. It was excellent.
1: So the United States beats Australia 2-0. They secure first place in Group D, again, thanks to the win by Paraguay over Turkey. So that's Group D. Group C also had their action at the World Cup on Friday. Brazil topped Haiti 3-0. So Brazil, they lead Group C with 4 points. They can clinch a spot in the knockout stage with a win or draw in its final group stage game against Scotland. Morocco beat Scotland by the score of 1-0. So that wraps up the World Cup action, but we'll have plenty more on Team USA later on SportsCenter all night. Chris Lewis here on ESPN Radio. It's a Major League Baseball, and one of the headliners of the season's first half, Milwaukee's Jacob Mizorowski, their ace, has been ridiculous. Last start against the Phillies, he struck out 15 batters, didn't walk anybody. 74 of his 95 pitches were strikes. It was a one-hit shutout. Leads all qualifiers in ERA, WHIP, opponents' OPS, and strikeout percentage. Advanced numbers, they're insane. He got the start against the Braves in a battle of first-place teams.
3: The pitch, and he got it looking. A fastball at 100 on the outside edge. It's going to be challenged by Riley. This should be a strike. Looking up at the video board, and boom. The seventh strikeout of the night for Mizorowski, who looks disappointed as he walks off the field and towards the Brewers dugout.
1: 620 WTMJ. Mizorowski got the strikeout there. His seventh, 2 earned runs in 6 innings. It actually raised his ERA to 1.45. Still the best ERA through 15 appearances in Brewers history. But he did leave the game trailing by 1, and his team was still down 1 in the ninth.
3: Tarango for 2 of the strikeout against Iglesias lifetime. First pitch swinging, a liner into left. That's going to get down for a base hit. Yelich is in. Churio around third. Here's the play at the plate. Churio is out. Brewers seeing if they want to challenge it. We are looking at the replay. I'm not sure that he did. I can't imagine this would get overturned.
4: Review the rim zone, by the way, from the catcher blocking the plate. The runner is out.
1: is ruled out, so the Brewers cannot get the run, and the Braves topped the Brewers 3-2. A good game, but Mizorowski, it's his first loss since April 19th against the Miami Marlins. Manager Pat Murphy on that key play in the ninth.
4: We didn't know either way, but why not challenge it? You know what I mean? It was a great throw, great tag, great catch at the plate. Credit those guys for executing that. Churio had a good turn. It was just a great baseball play. Great baseball play on their part. Great comeback for us in the ninth against a really good pitcher. We were kind of snake bit. You know what I mean? Like Felix ball, you know, up the middle at 100 miles an hour, got knocked down by the pitcher. Great play. The catch in left field by Eli. Line drive to short. We got doubled off. But a lot of little things happened tonight that prevented us from capitalizing on some of the offense, and credit to them. Their starter was terrific. He kept us at bay. It was a great ball game. One of the best teams in baseball, and they played well, and they got clutch hits, and we didn't.
1: Tune into baseball action later today. The Braves host the Brewers. 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Coverage begins 3:30 Eastern on ESPN Radio and the ESPN app. So the Miz, still the ERA leader in the National League. The current leader in the American League, Yankee starter Cam Schlittler. He was on the mound for the Yankees in their weekend series opener against the Reds.
5: Swing and a miss. That's a career-high 13th strikeout for Schlittler.
1: 13 strikeouts. He went six innings without allowing a run. He now has a 1.71 ERA. In 16 starts this season, the lowest by a Yankees pitcher in their first 16 games or starts in a season since Ron Guidry back in 1978. As for the offense,
5: that one's clubbed to right center field. Done on the run, looking up. See ya. Into Monument Park. A three-run home run for Rice, and the Yankees lead 4-0.
1: That on Yes Network as the Yankees close out the Reds 5-0, and they're 5-1 in their last six games, outscoring teams 39-16 over that stretch. One of the hottest names on the trade market continues to be Tiger starter Tarik Skubal. Two-time defending Cy Young Award winner, he missed a chunk of the season with an injured elbow, back on the bump for the second time since his return. And he was taking on the White Sox, but the result did not go his way.
6: Two on, two outs. Tigers down a run. The pitch. Swing and a jam job. Pop up. Shallow. Center's going to drop for a base hit. Peters came in. Dove couldn't get it. One run is in. Green racing home. Thrown out of time. A little bloop. Double. Tigers take the lead 4-3.
1: Thankfully, his offense had his back on 97-1 the ticket. Skubal has now allowed multiple earned runs in four consecutive outings, but thanks to that two-run double in the sixth inning, Carpenter's fifth multi-run batted in game this month, the Tigers topped the White Sox 4-3. The Athletic senior baseball writer, Tyler Kettner, he joined the Rich Eisen Show and kind of painted the picture on the trade market for Skubal.
7: Unless the Tigers go on a real heater real quick, they probably will trade him and should trade him, because if they want to get him back, just be the highest bidder in free agency. I mean, that's what it's going to take. I think that's what it almost always comes down to anyway. So they'll have just as much of a chance as any other team as long as they write the biggest check in the offseason. So might as well get something for him now if the team doesn't turn it around immediately.
1: Well, coming up next, the player built for the wind at the U.S. Open might be Wyndham. It's the Sports Center All Night on ESPN Radio.
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1: 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In our big story, the United States 2, Australia nothing. The second game of the group stage, that in Seattle, the United States wins. They clinch a spot in the round of 32 with their win, and they clinch Group D because they won, and Paraguay's win over Turkey means the United States are the winners of Group D. So the U.S. is advanced to the knockout stage in each of its last four World Cup appearances. Continue the score. That's now 6 goals through 2 games. Brock Shea, former men's national team player, joins SportsCenter.
21: Yeah, I mean, Matt Freeze didn't have to do much, but that's a good thing for us. And when he had to make a save, he made a save. And you start from Balogun and Pepe up front, the way they pressed all the way to the back line, being very organized, it was great to see. And I want to talk about Freeman's goal. You look at that, he was the first one to react. And minutes before that, he got hit in the head, he got up and played, and then he laid his body on the line to give that 2-goal lead. And it was just awesome to see. And the fight, like Jeff said, it's been awesome.
1: He brought up Freeman's goal in the 43rd minute. Just 21 years old, 314 days, the youngest player to score for the United States since Julian Green at the 2014 World Cup when he was just 19 years old. The other United States goal came in the 11th minute on an own goal. Casey Keller, ESPN soccer analyst, biggest takeaway.
22: Takeaway was that it was
0: what was needed to be done. I didn't think the team was going to be able to replicate that phenomenal performance against Paraguay. But what was more important was just getting the result. And they found a way to get the result. They kept a clean sheet, which was nice. The goalkeeper always likes the clean sheet. But the two goals in the first half, and then just to be smart in the second half. Just find a way to get the 3 points and come away with the game that you dominated. Now, Australia had their moments. They weren't able to capitalize on some of the chances that they created, but the U.S. didn't panic, and they saw out the all-important win.
1: Well, we mentioned Alex Freeman and his goal. Hear from Alex Freeman later on SportsCenter. From the U.S. team to the U.S. Open, where Wyndham Clark continues to dominate. So you take a look at the U.S. Open leaderboard. Wyndham Clark shot 1-under 69 on Friday. He's in first place through 36 holes, combined 7-under. 36-hole total, 133 again. He shot a 64 on Thursday, the lowest by any player at Shinnecock Hills all time. Now, the looming thing in the background is no 36-hole leader has ever won a major at Shinnecock Hills. So Wyndham Clark will look to hold on to a lead. He's 4 strokes ahead of second place, the 8th player to lead by 4 or more strokes through 36 holes at the U.S. Open. He's in control, and afterwards talked about his success through 2 days.
2: Yesterday I really drove it great, and then I was just really conservative into the greens. These greens are obviously the challenge of this golf course. And then today I kind of did the same thing. Wasn't as sharp, but the consistency of hitting it to kind of conservative targets really paid off.
1: Wyndham Clark, second time in his career, he has opened any major with consecutive round in the 60s. The only time he did that previously was the 2023 U.S. Open. He went on to win it, which is the only major of his career. Other notable, Bryson DeChambeau shot a 5-over. He missed the cut. Another major in which DeChambeau does not make the cut. 10 players are under par through 36 holes. SportsCenter All Night, Chris Lewis here on ESPN Radio. We slide over to Major League Baseball where the Cubs destroy the Blue Jays.
22: The pitch. Kelly swings, throws one deep in the air. Left field. Is it going to stay fair? Yes! Gone! And it's a big first inning for the Cubs. They're now up 6-0 over the Blue Jays here in the first.
1: One of those power alley games at Wrigley on the Cubs radio network. 16-2 final. Season high, 16 runs. The Cubs, they've been streaky this year. They got off to that great start, then hit a rut where they were, 5-18 in a 23-game stretch. And now they're 6-2 in their last 8 games. 7 runs they scored in the first inning, tied for their most in any inning this season. To a much closer game between the Marlins and Giants where the fish did just enough.
23: 1-1, a chopper into right. That is in for a base hit that rolls into right field. Ruiz around third. He's coming in to score. Throw to third. Kicks away from Chapman a little bit. Hits the trail man. Follows to second. Sanoja not going anywhere. But Liam Hicks drives in another run. It's a 10-game hitting streak. He's got 53 RBIs. And most importantly, we're tied at 3 in the bottom of the 7th.
1: That on 940 WINZ. So that tied it in the 7th. And the Marlins win it 4-3. Their 6th straight home win, which, believe it or not, is the longest active streak in baseball. Marlins' longest since June of 2023. You mentioned there they were trailing 3-2 entering the 7th inning. Their first win when trailing entering the 7th since May 16th. So it had been a while. For the Giants, it ends their 3-game winning streak. Speaking of winning, the Rangers in a high-scoring one get past the Padres.
24: Blake Hunt is in to catch. First pitch lifted by Wyatt deep out of the left center field. This one is sailing out of here into the second deck. First pitch home run here in the 8th for Wyatt Langford. He makes it a 2-run ball game again, 9-7 Texas.
1: On 105.3, the Fan, Langford goes 3-for-5, double that home run, 2 runs batted in, 4-3 hit game of the season as the Rangers pace the Padres 9-7 And the Padres struggle on the road. They're 3-9 in their last 12 road games. The Rangers in this game had four players with multiple hits in the victory. Let's go over to the Astros-Guardians matchup, where it's a throwback performance for Jose Altuve.
3: First pitch by Festa, and Altuve rips it down the left field line. Ball is hooking. If it stays fair, it's trouble, and it's fair, and just over the wall, a go-ahead three-run homer. Jose Altuve gives the Astros the lead, 5-3.
1: Okay, BME, 790 AM. They cruise 9-3 past the Guardians. So Altuve hits a three-run home run. He goes 2-for-4 with a double. Four runs batted in. Third home run in his last five games. Royals, Cardinals. I like that Midwest matchup. Interleague play. This time the Royals squeak past.
4: Here's the 3-1. Swing, fly ball the other way. Hit well to left. Newtbar back. It's gone. Another opposite field.
1: On 96.5 The Fan. Cardinals got back in it, but it was a Royals 6, Cardinals 5. And worth noting, Bobby Witt, that was his first missed game this season. He sprained his MCL the day before. Seth Lugo got the start for Kansas City, went 6 innings, allowed just one run, and did not strike out any batters. Coming up next, Alex Friedman. He takes us through his goal for the United States and their win in Seattle. This is SportsCenter All Night, right here on ESPN Radio.
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0: scored by CONCACAF nations this World Cup after the United States put up two. It was already the most in a single World Cup. Now, again, expanded the field, so more teams. But also, scoring is up if you just look at the scores through each night of action through the World Cup. You're seeing multiple goals throughout a lot of the matches. So let's get into some more thoughts and perhaps the ceiling of what this team can do because, hey, through two games, two solid performances, Brian Dunseth, Apple TV soccer analyst, joined Amber and Ian and noted the narrative might be changing for this United States team.
1: You know, from us egotistically, we're like, yeah, USA's, they got a chance. And everyone kind of laughs and giggles at us. They kind of tap us on the head like we're the cute little baby brother. But from the opening moment against Paraguay to what we saw today, the amount of my English friends, they're just saying, you guys got a real chance. So from a conversation about getting out of the group to now their expectations at a bare minimum is that we're in a quarterfinal match and potentially pushing through to a deeper knockout round. I think the narrative is adjusting. But again, there's still a lot of work to do. And don't think for a second that this group of players is comfortable with what they've done so far because they understand how much further they need to go.
0: You cannot overstate the difference of winning a group versus finishing in second, just the path that it would take to get to the quarterfinals. It's so much easier, just at least on paper, not to say any game is easy, but on paper, the path is more favorable if you finish at first in your group, which the United States has done. Casey Keller, ESPN soccer analyst, joined SportsCenter.
2: I think the ceiling is high. I mean, it's just that they've yet to really play against somebody that's going to push them. Turkey, obviously losing that opening match against Australia, which they dominated and just kind of made a few mistakes and got punished for it. They're going to be a much bigger test in that third match. Then we're going to have probably be able to answer that question a little bit better. But, yeah, I see no reason why we can't go deep in this tournament.
0: So the question is, United States success a product of maybe a weaker group, or is it the product of a team that has improved drastically from what we've seen? Breck Shea, who used to play for the team, on that perception change.
3: Well, when you get into a tournament, you want to win your first game, and then you want to win your second game because that puts you into the knockout round, and they did that. And in the first game, in the first half, they looked pretty. And today, the first half, they looked pretty. In the second half, they had to suffer. And they got the result, and we're looking at the next stage, and we're all excited.
0: On to the next, just like on SportsCenter, where it's on to the next with today's top sound.
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0: The Rockies came back to beat the Pirates thanks to a big hit in the eighth. 850, KOA has the call.
6: 3-1 pitch is hit towards left center field. Perfectly laid out into the left center field corner. Home Freeman. Home comes Carey. Braxton Fulford. Three.
4: Number four.
0: In Houston, the Astros beat the Guardians, and Jose Altuve's three-run home run in the sixth put them up. KBME 790 AM with the call.
7: First pitch by Festa, and Altuve rips it down the left field line. Ball is hooking. If it stays fair, it's trouble, and it's fair. It's just over the wall. A go-ahead three-run homer. Jose Altuve gives the Astros the lead 5-3.
4: Number three.
0: A matchup of first-place teams in Atlanta, and the Braves pull it out on a Mike Yastrzemski home run in the seventh. That was a big reason why on 680 The Fan.
8: Mike Yastrzemski swings. It's a fly ball high in the air, deep right field. Flying back to the chop house. That is gone! A big swing by Yaz, and the Braves have a 3-1 lead in the seventh.
4: Number two.
0: Wyatt Lanford gave the Rangers a two-run lead going into the ninth against the Padres. 105-3, The Fan with the call.
9: Blake Hunt is in to catch. First pitch lifted by Wyatt deep out of the left center field. This one is sailing out of here into the second deck. First pitch home run here in the eighth for Wyatt Langford. He makes it a two-run ball game again. 9-7, Texas.
4: Number one.
0: The Cubs crushed the Blue Jays in Chicago. And Carson Kelly's grand slam got them off to that great start they needed. The Cubs Radio Network has the call.
10: The pitch. Kelly swings, throws one deep in the air. Left field. Is it going to stay fair? Yes, gone. Grand slam, Carson Kelly. And it's a big first inning for the Cubs. They're now up 6-0 over the Blue Jays here in the first.
0: Great way to transition into the weekend with some exciting plays throughout Friday. As we continue to highlight the biggest story, of course, the United States on to the round of 32. Winners of Group D, still one more game in the group stage. Casey Keller, part of our ESPN soccer crew. One of the big notables from the game, Christian Pulisic did not play. The decision to not play him turned out to be a good one.
2: Yeah, I mean, it worked, but obviously we saw how dynamic Christian can be and what he can do on that left-hand side when he's fit. And so I think really Pochettino and the staff must have just felt that he needed a little more time to get back to the percentage that he needs to be at to be as productive as he can be on the pitch. And I think they also felt that against Australia, they could get the job done without him, and they did. But obviously going forward, a fit Christian and the Christian that we saw in that first half against Paraguay will be crucial. And for him to have that opportunity to rest up, get a little bit better, get a little more fitness, get that injury sorted out that little bit more before an all-important Turkey match.
0: Coming up next, celebrating in Seattle. 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
0: U.S. men's soccer team clinches a spot in the round of

0: So that means the United States clinch winning their group. So no matter what, they're going to be in first place in Group D, which means that you have more room to experiment in the next game. So whether or not that makes it more likely Pulisic gets time or less likely, regardless, you could be more cautious with one of your best players. Let's get to Jeff Cameron, former player on the U.S. men's national team. He joined SportsCenter and gave his take on the team's performance.
1: I thought it was excellent. Everybody worked hard for one another. You know, having Christian sitting out this match allowed Pepe to come on, and really to see Balogun, Pepe, Dest, all these guys, they work for one another, and you could see it. They believe in one another, and I really do think they believe they can win this World Cup, and I think it's inspired all of us. For me, they had to weather the storm in the second half. There was a couple opportunities. Australia were putting some pressure on us. We didn't have the cleanest second half, but we stayed resilient. We worked hard. And you know what? You can see the passion. It was excellent.
0: So the United States beats Australia 2-0. They secure first place in Group D, again, thanks to the win by Paraguay over Turkey. So that's Group D. Group C also had their action at the World Cup on Friday. Brazil topped Haiti 3-0. So Brazil, they lead Group C with 4 points. They can clinch a spot in the knockout stage with a win or draw in its final group stage game against Scotland. Morocco beat Scotland by the score of 1-0. So that wraps up the World Cup action, but we'll have plenty more on Team USA later on SportsCenter all night. Chris Lewis here on ESPN Radio. It's a Major League Baseball, and one of the headliners of the season's first half, Milwaukee's Jacob Mizorowski, their ace, has been ridiculous. Last start against the Phillies, he struck out 15 batters, didn't walk anybody. 74 of his 95 pitches were strikes. It was a one-hit shutout. Leads all qualifiers in ERA, WHIP, opponent's OPS, and strikeout percentage. Advanced numbers, they're insane. He got the start against the Braves in a battle of first-place teams.
2: The pitch, and he got it looking. A fastball at 100 on the outside edge. It's going to be challenged by Riley. This should be a strike. Looking up at the video board, and boom. The seventh strikeout of the night for Mizorowski, who looks disappointed as he walks off the field and towards the Brewers dugout.
0: 620 WTMJ. Mizorowski got the strikeout there. His seventh, 2 earned runs in 6 innings. That actually raised his ERA to 1.45. Still the best ERA through 15 appearances in Brewers history. But he did leave the game trailing by 1, and his team was still down 1 in the ninth.
2: Tarango for 2 of the strikeout against Iglesias lifetime. First pitch swinging, a liner into left. That's going to get down for a base hit. Yelich is in. Churio around third. Here's the play at the plate. Churio is out. Brewers seeing if they want to challenge it. We are looking at the replay. I'm not sure that he did. I can't imagine this would get overturned.
0: Is ruled out, so the Brewers cannot get the run, and the Braves top the Brewers 3-2. A good game, but Mizorowski, it's his first loss since April 19th against the Miami Marlins. Manager Pat Murphy on that key play in the ninth.
3: We didn't know either way, but why not challenge it? You know what I mean? It was a great throw, great tag, great catch at the plate. Credit those guys for executing that. Churio had a good turn. It was just a great baseball play. Great baseball play on their part. Great comeback for us in the ninth against a really good pitcher. We were kind of snake bit, you know what I mean? Like Felix ball, you know, up the middle at 100 miles an hour, got knocked down by the pitcher. Great play. The catch in left field by Eli. Line drive to short. We got doubled off. We had a lot of little things happen tonight that prevented us from capitalizing on some of the offense, and credit to them. Their starter was terrific. He kept us at bay. It was a great ball game. One of the best teams in baseball, and they played well, and they got clutch hits, and we didn't.
0: Tune into baseball action later today. The Braves host the Brewers. 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Coverage begins 3:30 Eastern on ESPN Radio and the ESPN app. So the Miz, still the ERA leader in the National League. The current leader in the American League, Yankee starter Cam Schlittler. He was on the mound for the Yankees in their weekend series opener against the Reds.
4: Swing and a miss. That's a career high 13th strikeout for Schlittler.
0: 13 strikeouts. He went 6 innings without allowing a run. He now has a 1.71 ERA in 16 starts this season. The lowest by a Yankees pitcher in their first 16 games or starts in a season since Ron Guidry back in 1978. As for the offense.
4: That one's clubbed to right center field. Done on the run. Looking up. See ya. Into Monument Park. A three-run home run for Rice. And the Yankees lead 4-0.
0: That on Yes Network as the Yankees close out the Reds 5-0. And they're 5-1 in their last six games, outscoring teams 39-16 over that stretch. One of the hottest names on the trade market continues to be Tiger starter Tarik Skubal. Two-time defending Cy Young Award winner. He missed a chunk of the season with an injured elbow. Back on the bump for the second time since his return. And he was taking on the White Sox, but the result did not go his way.
5: Two on, two outs. Tigers down a run. The pitch. Swinging a jam job. Pop up. Shallow center. Is going to drop for a base hit. Peters came in. Dove couldn't get it. One run is in. Green racing home. Thrown out of time. A little bloop. Double. Tigers take the lead 4-3.
0: Thankfully, his offense had his back on 97-1 the ticket. Skubal has now allowed multiple earned runs in four consecutive outings, but thanks to that two-run double in the sixth inning, Carpenter's fifth multi-run batted in-game this month, the Tigers topped the White Sox 4-3. The Athletic senior baseball writer, Tyler Kepner, he joined the Rich Eisen Show and kind of painted the picture on the trade market for Skubal.
6: Unless the Tigers go on a real heater real quick, they probably will trade him and should trade him, because if they want to get him back, just be the highest bidder in free agency. I mean, that's what it's going to take. I think that's what it almost always comes down to anyway. So they'll have just as much of a chance as any other team as long as they write the biggest check in the offseason. So might as well get something for him now if the team doesn't turn it around immediately.
0: Well, coming up next, the player built for the wind at the U.S. Open might be Wyndham. It's the SportsCenter All Night on ESPN Radio.
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8: A bandwagon fan. The biggest insult in sports. But this summer, during the FIFA World Cup, it's an invitation, America. Never watched soccer before? Perfect. Think a corner kick is a karate move? Sure, why not? Prefer sports where players can use their hands? Me too. Just here for the snacks? Now we're talking. So grab a bag of Lay's and jump on the bandwagon. We're undefeated. 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

0: like it was like, man, these are the number one songs of 1983. Or it was like, man, remember when we used to go outside and play? All this old man dad stuff.
1: When the Holy Grail was a Mongoose BMX bike with some pegs on it.
0: That's it. No, that's but that's the stuff that we send each other as we, by the way, as we celebrate Father's Day. You and I are such old man dads now. Like literally everything I went through, it was all like you and me sending stuff. Remember when we wore jeans and just everything is like 80s JCPenney magazines, like all this stuff.
1: I love it. I mean, all of those things, the reason that those sites or what do you call them? Those accounts, I guess.
0: Yeah.
1: Are so popular are because it will joggle the memory of something that seems long gone, that's been erased from the cerebral cortex hard drive. And you go, oh, man. And it just injects you with this overwhelming sense of nostalgia. And they'll be playing some song that was number one in 1984 when all we had was the seven songs that were in rotation on the pop station or the country station, etc. And as a result of that, like, we couldn't go out and buy every single artist's album that we loved. We relied on the radio.
0: Yeah.
1: And radio was king until, certainly, then once MTV came along, that accentuated it because we could actually see them. But it's hard to describe to kids today, certainly, anybody like 30 or younger, maybe even older than that. I don't know. Yeah. But how amazing it was, man. It was just it was amazing. And speaking of that, dude, this country music festival is up here in South Jersey, right?
0: Yeah.
1: Barefoot Country Music Festival, it's called.
0: Is the boy working?
1: Oh, dude, he is war slave. Never mind. My dad used to have this saying that his butt was dragging his tracks out. He's so tired. And he is slinging beers. He's barbacking at this festival and just living. I mean, it's like the greatest life a 20-year-old man, boy could ever dream of.
0: Getting paid in cash money.
1: Getting paid that cash-ish. But last night's bill on the main stage, there are a couple stages, like most festivals, but the main stage last night, the 7 to 8 window was Tracy Lawrence. And that's what I really wanted to see. Shaboozy was after him, and then Kelsey Ballerina was the headliner. Post Malone's the headliner tonight.
0: Man.
1: And Chief is playing tomorrow night as to close the festival.
0: Yeah.
1: And dude, Tracy Lawrence, I mean, I sat there and sang every single word. And my family, who, you know, these are folks from New Jersey, who a lot of them, actually in my family, none of them know a single word of 90s country except for Lainey knows Brooks and Dunn.
0: Right.
1: Dude, I'm singing every word at the top of my lungs, and they're looking at me like I'm an alien from Pluto. After the show, I went and hung out with Tracy for a while. And let me tell you, we solved every problem the world has.
0: Yeah.
1: And they just confirmed his hypothesis that if the world had a front porch, we wouldn't have a lot of the issues we have.
0: Because there you were, on the front porch.
1: Paint me a Birmingham.
0: Talking about sticks and stones. There you go, son.
1: Make it look just the way I plan.
0: Happy Father's Day.
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6: A bandwagon fan. The biggest insult in sports. But this summer, during the FIFA World Cup, it's an invitation, America. Never watched soccer before? Perfect. Think a corner kick is a karate move? Sure, why not? Prefer sports where players can use their hands? Me too. Just here for the snacks? Now we're talking. So grab a bag of Lay's and jump on the bandwagon. We're undefeated. 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

0: lot
1: like
0: of
1: you
0: us
1: did
0: were
1: it on
0: in it
1: your own.
0: together, man. A lot of us were in a tribe together of very poor choices at the Sally Beauty Supply.
1: We're talking about these kind of throwback accounts and stuff, and there's a couple of Instagram accounts I follow, like NASCAR Classics and all they do. And now what's happened is when you first started following them, they were showing you a lot of pictures from like the 1970s or even like the 60s, you know, race cars and Fred Lorenzen and Fireball Roberts and Richard Petty and all that. Now the throwback stuff are 2001 driver headshots of like wow. Casey Kane with frosted tips.
0: Yeah, man. Oh, yeah.
1: But that was us.
0: Jamie McMurray, frosted tips.
1: Oh, man.
0: Dale Jr., frosted tips.
1: We did a photo shoot with Jamie McMurray. I think it was at Darlington for ESPN the magazine. And he clearly had been out way too late the night before. And the picture of him was so bad. It was this two-page thing, and he's sitting in the grandstand, and he was sweaty with frosted tips.
0: sounds like a band.
1: I remember when I worked at NASCAR, and this would have been like 2004, and I remember like sitting in a meeting, and we're gonna do the league mandated headshots, but we're going to do a regular headshot because for folks who don't know, they have media days in January or whatever, and they have like these production days. So guys will show up and they'll shoot promotional stuff for Fox or for whoever for the Daytona 500, and then they take headshots. And the first headshot is your standard, you know, got the fire suit on, just, you know, smiling. And then we brought in these people like from New York. And they would tease, they would mess their hair up.
0: Oh, yeah, dude.
1: And they would spray them down in the face with a water bottle to make them look sweaty. And those
0: Vanity
1: pictures.
0: Fair photo shoot.
1: Oh, and those pictures are still out there. They were so bad. And they used some lens that had just a little bit of fisheye to it. And so here's like Tony Stewart, and his nose looks all big, and his face is wet, and his hair's all messed up. And it's like, but that was cool. We thought that was cool. And it was, you know, in front of like a grungy, like, you know, canvas backdrop. And it was all set to, what'd you call it? Butt rock.
0: Yeah, man.
1: Honey, why you calling me so late?
0: Speaking of cool, did you see that Alex Freeman scored a goal for the United States of America yesterday in Seattle, Washington? And do you know who his dad is?
1: I did not know until my brother texted me. I had it on kind of in the background while I was working on – I was in a press box in Omaha working on a column. And
0: he called it a full-circle family moment. Alex did. His dad is Antonio Freeman, who won the Super Bowl for the Green Bay Packers, who was awesome and also was a Virginia Tech Hokie.
1: That's the part I was waiting on.
0: Damn right. Go Hokies.
1: That's pretty great. I mean, it was really great. And it was and, yeah, that's who we are now, speaking of Father's Day and all that, and talking about a butt rock.
0: Antonio's like our age. Alex must be like 20 or 21, somewhere around in there.
1: Yeah. He's our age, and now we're watching his son. Speaking of soccer, Tommy Smith's going to join us ahead. And it's going to be the greatest conversation.
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14: Hello there, I'm Mark Robbins. Chalk up a second straight win for the United States, and now first place in Group D. After a 2-0 victory over Australia, the U.S. advancing to the knockout round, and Apple soccer analyst Taylor Twellman says the U.S. is where he expected, but now he says the challenge is new.
15: This team's never won back-to-back games in a World Cup since 1930. They don't know what it's like to go in halftime back-to-back games where you have a multi-goal lead. So, Scott, this is a different world for them, and I think the second half was flat. I think the manager should have made a few more subs to give them fresh legs, but they've won two games in two different ways. That should give them momentum and confidence.
14: And that is Taylor Twellman on SportsCenter with SVP. The U.S. with one final group game. That'll be Thursday night against Turkey. Wyndham Clark needs to get through two more rounds at Shinnecock to win a second U.S. Open title in the last 3 years. The 2023 champ has a four-shot lead as he sits at 7 under par after 36 holes. There are 10 players under par through two rounds of that tournament. In the third round beginning right now on Long Island at Shinnecock. WNBA on Friday, Washington beats the New York Liberty. It's the Mystics' first win over New York in their last 11 games. It also snaps the Liberty's 8-game winning streak. Toronto's Marina Mabry ties a WNBA record 9 three-pointers. Toronto's victory over the Connecticut Sun.
16: Hey, it's Michelle Smallman, and coming up Monday, everyone is telling us that the 2026 NBA draft is filled with generational talent, but is there a clear-cut number one choice? 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
9: 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And thanks to David DeLuccio for joining us. Ben Kennedy is going to join us at the bottom of the hour. Dude, I'm telling you, that this album right here, I wore this album.
11: My son is looking at me. My son just got up. And he's carrying one of our dogs in here, and he's laughing his ass off. He's like, what are you doing? Yeah. What are you singing?
9: Oh, yeah. My daughter, like, this song came on the radio. I turned it up. And my daughter always laughs. She says she could tell when I like a song because of my meter. But I turned that song up, and she's like, who is this? I'm like, this is Evanescence. And I go, I said, your dad loved them when they threw it down. And, and I look over there, and she's in her phone. And then all of a sudden, she's watching the video for that song. She goes, oh, okay, I get it.
11: Yeah.
9: Because, you know, it's like a rocker female. And like
11: Isn't it like golfish or something?
9: Yeah, she's like a kilt and was like, you know, tattooed kilt. And the whole deal. Yeah, it was like, so it was, my daughter's like, oh, okay, Dad, sure. So happy Father's Day, all you dads out there rocking out to Evanescence.
11: What are you getting for Father's Day, dude? What do you want?
9: I guess you ain't gonna be home. I'm gonna nothing. I'm gonna buy myself something. I'm told I have gifts. I usually, you know, I'm easy, man. Because anything,
12: I don't want anything.
9: My family, they'll give me. They'll give me some Star Wars ring or, you know, Star Wars T-shirt or whatever. What I don't get into is for Father's Day is a lot of the stuff has to do with like passing gas. If you notice that, a lot of the oh dad, LOL, and you know they open up the card and it makes a sound or. You know, or books about, I'm like, okay, I don't think I knew that.
11: I don't think I knew that there was flatulence, Father's Day.
9: You go to, like, the Hallmark store. Like, all the stuff is like, you know, hey, Dad, you know, with your poots. And I'm just like, all right, you know that's my favorite word.

0: Padre Poot.
1: Hey,
0: Father Flatulence.
1: I want to get to this caller because we got a guest coming up. Roy in Connecticut. Roy, welcome into Marty and McGee.
2: Hey, y'all. Happy Father's Day.
1: You too.
2: Brian, we originally come from around Cookeville. My daughter just graduated from UT in mechanical engineering.
1: There you go. Go Vols.
2: But my go Vols. My Bob Seger story is twofold. Daddy worked in the auto industry, so I grew up in Detroit. And I was 13 years old, and my sister snuck me out of the house to go see Bob Seger, my older sister.
1: Nice.
2: So I see him 8 times, 9, I lost count, right? Yeah. So fast forward 2013, I'm over here in Connecticut now. And I'm the only country boy over here, it seems like. I think Keith Whitley's the best singer ever, but that's probably a conversation for another day. Yeah. But Bob Seger's over at Mohegan Sun, and so I get a single ticket, and I go down, and the usher says, man, you've got a great seat. You're in the sixth row. You're all by yourself. That's sad. And I go, no, it's not. I can play air guitar. I can sing, and I won't embarrass my wife. I'm just going to have a great old time.
1: Yeah. Right?
2: So we get to Seeger's about to come on, and I'm going to go out and go to, do my business, get a beer, and Chris Berman actually was sitting next to me and had his beer on the floor. And so I'm doing the sideways shuffle, and I kicked his beer over.
1: Oh.
2: And he looked up. He looked up. Because once Seeger starts, I ain't leaving for nothing, right?
1: Right.
2: So I just said to him, hey, Chris, I'll get you another beer. And he said, you don't have to do that, man. But I did it anyway. And it was great, and I've seen him a bunch of times, so I'm sorry you never got to see him. But that's kind of my, a lifelong Seeger.
1: That's the best. Now, I saw Springsteen like that one time at Keenan Stadium in Chapel Hill by myself, one ticket. And it was the best. It was the second best seats I ever had for Springsteen. But to see Seeger and to have a moment with Chris Berman, Marty, that's a dream right there for most Americans.
0: That's pretty good. Yes, sir.
1: Yeah.
0: I wonder if he looked at that beer and said, it's back, gone.
1: I could hear him. Because Boomer on TV is very loud. Boomer in person is kind of this low, growly, don't worry about it, man. I could hear him saying that. There you go. That's as Father's Day a story as you're ever going to get.
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1: Porch rapping all the way around.
0: He was going, hey, Marty.
1: There in a front yard swing.
2: Oh, man, me and T-Law got after it last night.
0: Yeah. T-Law's been getting after it for a long time. 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This was SportsCenter, presented by Gusto. He just did the show with Linda Cohn, and it was awesome. And that's all in my feels, dude, because I was one of the PAs that was getting yelled at. But it's awesome seeing it. Hey, I want to tell you too, a shameless plug. So today, we're going to have the College World Series game one of the championship series starts at 3 o'clock Eastern on ESPN. But over on ESPNU, we're doing an alt cast, and we're going to have Ben McDonald, one of America's great human beings, and a cast of characters. I'm going to go over there and do a couple of innings, and I'm excited about it. And you know, I like the altcast because I can tell all my stories about the 1951 Oklahoma Sooners National Championship team that nobody knows about. And I don't ever have another anywhere to talk about it. So I'm excited about that, son.
2: Man, that's awesome.
0: Are you excited for me?
2: Yeah. I am, dude. I might even get on the ESPN app and watch it.
0: Yeah. So ESPNU, there you go. 3 o'clock Eastern.
2: I'm going to head back to the festival for the third straight night. Post Malone is playing tonight.
0: Oh, yeah.
2: And,
0: But you said Church is playing tomorrow.
2: Yeah, Church is playing tomorrow night.
0: Okay, well, he's expected to be here today.
2: He will be.
0: He's, you know,
2: and he'll
0: he's
2: be there tomorrow, too.
0: Yeah, he was here, and he was here. I know I came in on Wednesday, and he was here on Wednesday, but he was gone. And I don't know Eric. And people were like, you know Eric? I'm like, no, I know Eric's best friend, but I don't know Eric. But he was here, definitely here on Wednesday, kind of laying low, as low as he can lay. And but he's expected to be here today and tomorrow, and then he's going to be jetting to Jersey.
2: That's my guess. I mean, if I was guessing, I would say, and that first pitch tomorrow is at 2:30.
0: Yep.
2: So he will watch the heels, go to the jet, fly down here, get in the car, drive over, and probably be strapping up as he's walking on, you know, getting out of the car, strapping up, walking straight in. Singing Springsteen, which apparently he forgot the words to the other night, which is funny.
0: Oh. Well, what was funny was Jimmy Johnson doing that interview during the 24 Hours of Le Mans.
2: Oh, man, we've been killing him.
0: He forgot all
2: the
0: words.
2: String. I mean,
0: it was the best.
2: Dude, that was Stu.
0: That was it.
2: Jimmy is the most buttoned up, kindest, best dad, best husband, amazing friend, the whole thing. Loyal as hell. But he's always had to be the king of, you know, vanilla ice cream. But the real Johnson is an idiot.
0: Yeah. No, it was awesome.
2: He is a wild person.
0: Y'all Google that because it's entertaining. It's the famous Brad Keselowski just won the championship drunk on SportsCenter. This is that times 40. And it happened in the middle of the night, so not a lot of people saw it. But anyway, hey, real quick, I want to get to the first one because it's a good one. It's time for Hillbilly Headline.
3: Hey, y'all, this is Coach O. Since these two jokers, Marty and McGee, won't let me in their pickup truck, I'm going to have to do the next best thing. That's right. It's time for Hillbilly Headline.
0: Yeah, headline singular. So we got some love going on in Raleigh, right?
2: Some love going on in Raleigh. Oh, I'm looking at this guy who stole a 18-wheeler with $1.5 million of Corvettes because he needed a ride home from prison.
0: Well, I was looking at the guy that had a back seat full of empty White Claws. But the story we were going to tell you was there's a couple in Raleigh that had planned their wedding, and they didn't realize that where they're having the wedding today, like momentarily, is also where the Carolina Hurricanes are having their Stanley Cup victory parade. And so they're basically just going to walk out the venue, and there's going to be 100,000 people out there. And the woman was funny. She said, wasn't it nice of them to throw us a parade for our wedding?
2: They ain't no laws when you're drinking the claws.
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0: Here's what we do on the Weekend Warrior Show Best Of. 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Thank you for being here, Weekend Warriors. 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
1: Dr. Clapper, how are you?
2: I'm great. Nice to hear your voice.
1: Doctor, you know, you almost got Geeter into big trouble last week, you know. That whole
3: he
1: thing
3: became
1: about,
3: a dirty boy because of you.
1: The whole thing about surfing at San Onofre and the nuclear power plant and growing a third testicle, that really, really got Geeter into some heavy heat, you know. I haven't stopped talking about it.
2: Some people want a third testicle, if you know what I mean.
1: Not sure I do, but okay. You know, I guess. I'm not sure. I'm really not.
2: I love it.
1: Yeah. Anyway, let's juggle around some other issues here today, Dr.
2: Are you not the happiest? I mean, you came from upstate New York. I'm from Far Rockaway, New York. This is the greatest moment in my lifetime. I was there for the previous championship. I was bar mitzvahed in 1970. But better than the Jets, better than the Mets, better than the Giants is Jalen Brunson is our savior. I love it.
1: Yeah, and not only is he a savior, but what a selfless teammate. What a guy who's all about the organization.
2: You know, Scott Kaplan and George Ullapree, the deeper you go down this rabbit hole, the more it gets better. Jalen Brunson's mother played basketball with Kobe Bryant's sister. I mean, come on. And he gave him the shoes and said, why work unless you want to be the best? And it's just, it gets better and better the more. He's the godson of Leon Rose, who put the team together. It's his godfather. I mean, I just love the whole story.
1: Yep.
3: By the way, it was volleyball.
2: Wimby.
3: Doc, it was volleyball.
2: Wimby.
1: Doc, I hate Wimby.
3: Doc, it was volleyball, not basketball. They played volleyball together.
2: Oh, okay. Thank you for telling me that, because now I'm going to be a guy. Now I'll have the correct facts. Thank you, George. See, this is why. You know everything about basketball. Mm-hmm. You're our savior.
1: Mm, well, true. By the way, Doc, George and I had on yesterday Jay Wright, the coach from Villanova, who coached these national championship teams. And he told us a great story about how they got Jalen Brunson, because Brunson's mom lived in Long Island and he was coaching at Hofstra, but his dad was playing basketball in Europe. And when he would come back, he would use the Hofstra facilities to work out. And Jalen was just being born right around that time. So the connection.

0: not shaking the hand, being disrespectful, being, forget the language barrier. They're going to stick their elbows into this guy's throat from now on because he is a villain. I hate that guy.
1: So here's what I would tell you, Doc. And you can hate him. I don't think the kid cares. What I would say to you is this. This ain't Little League. I don't care about shaking hands or not. And I've stood
0: really?
1: That position. I've stood that position for 25 years. I don't care. These are professional athletes. They can walk away from each other. Now, if you're talking about my 7-year-old son, of course you show sportsmanship. These are professional athletes. This is not sportsmanship is not necessarily a prerequisite, is what I would say.
0: There's a key word, George. There's a word called a gentleman, and then there's a word called a mensch. You know, we saw Seinfeld where George Costanza ran out of the house when it went on fire, ran over people. That's, you know, you can be a gentleman or you can be a mensch. He did not have to behave that way.
1: Look, he's 22 years old. You know, I would say that all of us, maybe not you, Doc. I mean, you're a gentleman and a scholar. But I would say at 22 years old, I sure as hell would not have wanted to have been in the spotlight. That's for sure.
0: Okay. All right. Listen, I hear your argument, and thank you for educating me more about Jalen Brunson, our savior.
1: Our savior. Doc, let's talk injuries because I feel like the Dodgers have some mounting up here.
0: Oh boy.
1: Let's start with Teoscar Hernandez and this hamstring injury. What are you thinking here?
0: It's an interesting. So much of medicine, of sports medicine, is the difference, and we've talked about this before, when speaking of victims, you know, when you crash into the stanchion of the basketball and you snap your tibia, you know, you're a victim to this, you're tackled, and now you tear your ACL, you've been tackled. But when an elite athlete has a significant injury, whether it's a grade one hamstring like Teoscar Hernandez, or their bot, or rupture their Achilles tendon, that no one tackled them, we don't give enough respect to what happens psychologically to that player. And it's a balancing act. You tear your hamstring, guess what? Your quadricep now doesn't know what to do in the front of your knee because the back of the knee has an injury. So a lot of these issues of, yeah, we give you a timeline, grade one, you should be back, bing, bang, boom. But the reality is, it's the mental aspect of the injury. Now, some people like Jalen Brunson, who rolled his ankle, he could care less, like Kobe Bryant, what happened to his ankle. He's getting back into the game. No offense to Teoscar Hernandez, but it would not surprise me if he took extra time, if you will, because this injury did not occur because of a collision. His body let him down, and we don't know how that affects him mentally.
2: Yeah, and speaking of the Dodgers, Will Smith is going to be out a little bit longer than expected. You know, the Dodgers are so optimistic. When guys get hurt, they're like, nah, they'll be back pretty quickly. They're fine. They always downplay these injuries. In the case of Will Smith, neck injury, Dave Roberts says, unlikely to be back as early as we thought. That would have been maybe this weekend. So what do you think about this neck discomfort issue that Will Smith is dealing with?
0: So let me give you a clapper vision. Our neck and the discs, so here's the ultimate clapper vision, many times we've heard it, is a stack of Oreo cookies, right? The cookie is the bone, and the cream filling is the disc. Sitting, and I'm talking millimeters, less than a hair width, the nerve in our body, in our spinal cord, is right next to the cookie, like millimeters. So the clapper vision is when a mosquito bites my hand, I just scratch it, no big deal. That same mosquito bites my wife's hand. She has a big welt on the back of her hand, red, swollen. It's just because her inflammatory reaction to the same mosquito is huge compared to someone else. The size of the bite gets 20 times bigger because of the inflammatory reaction. So when you hear Will Smith say, I have pain on the right side of my neck, and I have an inflamed disc, that's a whole lot different than Dave Roberts saying he slept funny the night before. You're now talking about a deeper reason for the stiffness in the neck, because the trouble

0: is the mosquito bite, this swelling, is now pushing. The disc isn't going any further, but the swelling from the disc makes it seem like it's a bigger pressure on the nerve, and that radiates into your neck, down your arm, and it's 24/7 misery. So it is a big deal, and they better make sure he's 100% before they bring him back.
1: And by the way, George, you know, we're talking about Teoscar, we're talking about Will Smith. Mm-hmm. As Bergie pointed out earlier in the show, the Dodgers have a 9-game lead. There is no threat. Not San Diego, not Arizona.
2: I mean, roll
1: not
2: out
1: Colorado.
2: Chucky Robinson for a while. It's all good or whatever. Yeah. What's his name? Not Chucky Robinson. What's his name?
0: Dalton Rushing.
2: No, well, they have Dalton Rushing, but they have the other kid they brought from the Angels.
1: Yeah.
0: Oh.
1: Chucky? Chucky
2: I don't think
1: who?
2: It's Chucky Robinson.
1: Chucky Robinson? That's what Beto's saying.
2: Mm. Is
1: anyway,
2: it?
1: That's what Beto's
0: not
1: saying.
0: Not Mitchell Robinson.
1: Well,
0: he's
1: Mitchell
0: in the right now.
1: He's another savior, Mitchell Robinson. He's another savior.
0: Oh, my God, in his own truck. Did you see the video? I'm, like, loving the parade right now.
2: Yeah. Hey, Doc, what about Tarek Skubal? The Dodgers are targeting him at the trade deadline, which, as crazy as it sounds, is only 6 weeks away, or less than 6 weeks away now, to remove loose bodies from his left elbow. You know, he made his return to the mound on June 13th, had a little bit of a speedier recovery than I think most anticipated. But performance was, mixed is what I would say. But he's shown signs of not being fully back to form yet, obviously. It's just his first start. For those that don't understand the loose bodies aspect of this and the recovery from this, what can you explain to us here?
0: So the technology that we now have in orthopedic surgery has gone from literally taking a scalpel to fillet open a joint, whether it's your elbow, your shoulder, your knee, or your hip, to now using tools that are thinner than a pen. That's the fiber optic arthroscopic tools and the tools to remove stuff floating around in the joint. He, Tarek Skubal, is now the beneficiary of even more technology improvement, that the scope and the tools are now not thinner than a pen, but thinner than actually a needle to give an injection. So how wonderful is the tools? What hasn't changed, which is why orthopedic surgery will never be out of date and never be replaced by AI, is because the anatomy doesn't change. So it's very important for the listener of this show, when I come on, to understand the anatomy. Because it's not what injury the player has, it's to what kind of injury it is. And so when you're talking about loose bodies, yes, the improvement is how to take care of that problem, but what has not changed is the reason for the problem. And a loose body represents a early degeneration and breakdown of the joint, leading to these fragments floating in the joint that you now have to remove. So even though you remove the fragment, the lima bean size loose body that they took out, but you got to still say to yourself, why the hell did he have a loose body? And that is why he has a delay in bouncing back so quickly to be 100%, because you're now talking about an elbow that's not pristine. It has some bumps in the road.
2: He's got a floater in his elbow is what you're saying.
1: Mm-hmm. Seems to be a
0: but that was removed.
2: Right, yeah.
0: But that was removed. Right. He still has an elbow that created a loose body, if you know what I mean.
1: He'll fit right in with Edwin Diaz and Blake Snell. He'll fit right in. Everybody's got loose bodies this year. Hey, Doc, before you go, George and I have been talking all day about this article that Dave McMiniman put out on ESPN.com about the Lakers and their future. One of the things that he talks about is Luka is in full go mode. So I would say we're probably, what do you guys think, 2 months at least since Luka got hurt against Oklahoma City and hurt the hamstring, couldn't play, et cetera. I would think we're in that neighborhood of 2 months or so. Because I feel like it was in the beginning. Was it beginning of April?
2: Yeah.
1: Is that when it was? April,
2: a little over 2 months, yeah.
1: Yeah. So, Doc, are you surprised to hear at all that Luka is apparently 100% full go?
0: Yes. And I think they have to be very careful. This is an injury that it's not like Tommy Edmonds where he stretched out his ankle and we tightened it up and he's good to go. He's never going to have an ankle problem going forward. He's fixed. You could be healed And it's not surgery that healed. His body has to heal it. But if you look at the history of hamstring issues in basketball players and in elite athletes in general, they're never 100% out of the woods, because when it tears, what heals it is scar tissue. And scar tissue is just a different creation. It's like looking at that beautiful lawn at Pepperdine, you know, that gigantic lawn that goes to the sea that when you drive on PCH?
1: Mm-hmm.
0: Well, imagine that there's a few weeds with dandelions that are now on that beautiful green lawn. If you looked at his hamstring under the microscope, you'd see mostly a beautiful green lawn, but unfortunately, it's not 100% green. There's dandelions. And will that become a problem in the future? You got to worry about it.
2: I hate dandelions.
1: But I do love that green lawn at Pepperdine. It's a beautiful place.
0: Yeah,
1: beautiful.
0: My God.
1: Yeah, it's spectacular.
0: Beautiful. Yeah.
2: All right. Doc, you're the best, buddy. Thank you for the time, as always.
0: Oh, my pleasure. Always great to talk to you guys. See you next week.
2: Yes, sir.
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5: 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The U.S. men's national team followed up its dominant opening win over Paraguay with another convincing performance, defeating Australia 2-0 in Seattle to make it 6 points from a possible six through the two group stage matches. What makes this result even more impressive is that they got the job done without their biggest star, Christian Pulisic. The U.S. showed its depth, discipline, and confidence as it took control of Group D. Now just one match remains in the group stage. The U.S. will face Turkey A on Thursday, looking to complete a perfect group stage before the round of 32 knockout stage begins.
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13: Dr. Clapper. How are you, Doc?
0: How are you?
13: Oh, we're excellent, Doc. All right, we got a lot to get to today, and I'm going to start with a weird one. Jose Ramirez of the Indians, who's a really good player, broke his Hammett bone this week.
0: Oh, yes.
13: And this is a phrase, Hammett bone, that I keep hearing about that I don't remember, Doc, hearing about earlier than this. Like, has this always been an injury that you guys have all known about and I'm just learning about it, or is it relatively a new diagnosis?
0: No, it's an old diagnosis, and it's a fantastic bone. So in medical school, you know, how do you remember the eight bones of the wrist?
13: Okay.
0: Scaphoid, lunate, capitate. So there's something called a mnemonic device, and they're usually very sexual. Because if in sex, you won't forget it.
13: Yeah, right.
0: So instead of remembering each and every bone, scaphoid, lunate, it's some lovers try positions that they can't handle. And the H stands for hamate bone. And it's in the pinky side of your palm. And what's really special about this bone, it has a little hook in it, natural hook, that allows a tendon to ride through the bone. And that, when you grip a bat, grip a golf club, very commonly can crack. And that's a fracture to the hook of the hamate. You either fix it or you excise it. It's a no-brainer fix, but it can be extremely painful.
13: When you say fix it, in other words, you go back in and reset it? Or do you put something artificial in there?
0: Right. You either put a tiny screw and fix it, or you just excise the hook of the hammock.
13: Okay.
14: Let me ask you about Shohei Ohtani, who we talked a little bit about this last week, the fact that he's got a very unique structure to his knee that only 2% of the human population has. He has still got some inflammation. As of this moment, he's still scheduled to pitch tomorrow. The one thing Travis pointed out, and this is true, it's his left knee. That's his landing leg when he's pitching. What can you say about Shohei Ohtani's knee? How concerned should we be?
0: So he is complaining, and he's wonderful about his description, about swelling. So something's irritated. But he keeps talking about the back of his knee. In 2019, his knee, the only injury that I know about of his knee, was that he has an extra bone, but it's not really an extra bone. He had a fragment of a bone next to his kneecap called a particle patella. So instead of his kneecap, so go ahead and feel your kneecap. It's this beautiful Oreo cookie or poker chip as a solid bone. Well, as we're developing in the mother's womb, it actually starts as multiple little bones that fuse together naturally while we're developing. And in 2% of the population, as you pointed out, Steve, you don't get all three of these ossification centers, pancakes on the grill, instead of staying as separate pancakes. In the case of normal anatomy, all three little pancakes become one big pancake, one big bone. Well, in his case, one of the three pancakes stayed by itself, and it's an ossification center. It becomes a bone, but it doesn't fuse with the rest of it. It's a no big deal. It's kind of like what John Ireland just talked about, just removing it. Well, you can just remove that extra fragment, which is he has done, or you can fix it to the main kneecap. But that would cause pain in the front of your knee. In my opinion, what he's complaining about, as he says, is mechanics. It has nothing to do with that old surgery. He has no problem in the future with his knee.
13: We're talking to Dr. Robert Clapper, who is our favorite orthopedic surgeon in the world. He You can find him at Cedars-Sinai Medical Center. Dr. Clapper, Tommy Edman is returning to the Dodgers tonight.
14: Yeah.
13: He has missed the first 73 games of this season after having off-season right ankle surgery. Dave Roberts says he's going to ease him in, starting him maybe 3 days a week initially across second base, third, and left field to protect the ankle. How do you protect the ankle? If you were counseling someone coming off of ankle surgery who was an athlete, what are you telling them to be careful about?
0: The ankle is probably the best joint for us to be able to protect because it is just skin and bada bing, bada boom, you're right to the bone. Whereas your knee has meat, has muscles around it. Your even your shoulder, your elbow. These are harder areas for us to actually brace. But for an ankle, oh my God, we can get that brace to be just beautifully on to protect it. And remember the movements that it has. Your ankle can flex and extend. You can invert and evert. There's a lot of degrees of movement that you have in the ankle. And his chronically sprained ankle essentially elongated or stretched out his ligament. He also had some bone spurs removed. But the surgery that we do to bring the ligament back to the correct length is 100% going to work. Tommy Edman will not have any ankle issues in the future. He is fixed. He's strong. But the subtlety, the fine-tuning of having the ankle talk to the brain in terms of position sense, that's what takes time. So in the meantime, he'll wear a brace. He'll have a high-top cleat, stuff like that. But he's going to be good as new. I do not worry about him long term.
14: Okay, one of the things that we're going to talk about today, and this is fascinating, is the new ABS system for calling balls and strikes in Major League Baseball.
13: It's so great.
14: And you say it's like an X-ray, not a CT scan. You're going to have to explain that to us.
0: All right, here's some wonderful Clapper vision. So, you know, each week, 40 years I've been doing this, 10, 12 surgeries a week. And I have young students, young surgeons who want to learn from me. So we put up x-rays of your hip, your knee, your shoulder, whatever it is. And I tell them right off the bat, this material, this information is wrong three different ways. Number one, we're looking at a two-dimensional x-ray. Your body is three-dimensional. We're looking at something that's black and white. You're in color. The x-ray doesn't move, the body moves. It's wrong, and yet this is the information we have to use. So we've all always watched television to watch baseball. And the strike zone, they always love to do that box of where the ball has to be for it to be a ball and strike. But what I am enjoying a lot now is the same idea of a CAT scan. What a CAT scan is, it's an x-ray that gives me the third dimension. It gives me depth. And we literally can use the CAT scan. I use it now with AI in knee surgery that I do to build a replica of that person's anatomy in 3D. Well, when I watch this ABS thing, and you can speak to this as baseball nuts that I love that you are, the strike, the ball can actually enter from outside the strike zone, go into the strike zone and then leave and count as a strike, as it should. The whole idea that you have the Z-axis, the depth of the strike zone, is what this is now bringing to baseball. And I'm looking at this going, I've seen this before. It's not a two-dimensional call of a ball and strike anymore. It actually is the Z-axis. And I just think in technology, we see it in medicine, we see it in cooking, we see it in sports, and it's just wonderful to see the third dimension come into baseball.
13: All right, Dr. Clapper, last thing for you. Before we talk to you next week, there's a chance that Giannis Antetokounmpo is going to be traded. Most people think he'll be traded before the draft, which is end of next week. He's had persistent lower leg problems. He missed time this year due to right calf strains. Later, he had a hyperextended left knee and a bone bruise, although he had imaging and it didn't reveal any structural damage. If you were a team doctor for an NBA team and they came to you and said, hey, we're going to trade with this guy, should we be concerned with all these lower body, lower leg injuries? What would you say?
0: So just like I reassured you that Shohei has got nothing to worry about with the front of his knee because that surgery takes care of it, and he, in his own words, he's so smart, Shohei, I just love him, is saying, I'm getting swelling in the back. It must be my mechanics. Well, when you look at Giannis Antetokounmpo, you have to say to yourself, he's got a hyperextended knee. He was out. Both knees had the issue. He's had calf strains. His mechanics, how he lands, how he leaps, clearly he has the strongest quadriceps. The front of his lower extremity is so terrific, but it clearly is out of balance. It's too strong for what's in the back, which are his hamstrings, his calf muscles. So if I'm a team doctor, wherever he goes, you know, you can't disrespect what an elite athlete he is. And you can't really look at how he's hurting himself landing or leaping, but you better pay attention to building up the back of his leg, his hamstring, his calf muscle, because his mechanics has led to these recurrent injuries.
14: All right, last thing for me. I've got a friend who's having troubles with his shoulder. How does one know?
13: Is his name Weave Nason?
14: Yes. How does one know if they have an actual shoulder rotator cuff thing?
0: There's a couple of things that, you know, other than the history, which is where exactly with your finger, show me where the pain is. And the pain will be, if it's relatable. So two things, Steve, cause shoulder pain.
14: Yep.
0: One is the pathology is actually in the shoulder, the ball and socket joint of your shoulder, mm-hmm. the most mobile joint in the body. And if it's the labrum, if it's the rotator cuff, it's the bicep, I can go through a whole list of what lives in that shoulder joint. When it hurts, because it's damaged, it will radiate pain, and you can feel, so let's pretend we're talking about your right shoulder. Take your left hand and cup over the front of your right shoulder. The pain will radiate from the deltoid, the top of your shoulder, into the mid portion of your arm, but it never will radiate below the elbow, forearm, wrist, fingers. Never.
14: That's exactly what's going on right now. Exactly what you said, Doc.
13: It's a pretty good diagnosis.
14: That's good Clapper vision.
13: Dr. Clapper.
14: Hey, Doc, I will see you this afternoon.
0: I can't wait, Steve
13: All
0: Mason.
13: Right. All right, have a great day, Doc.
14: Doc,
13: see
14: you. Robert Clapper from Cedar Sinai.
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15: 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Denny Hamlin continued his dominant summer run last weekend, winning the Great American Getaway 400 at Pocono Raceway. The victory marked Hamlin's third straight NASCAR Cup Series win and added even more momentum to an already impressive season. Now NASCAR heads west for a first-of-its-kind event in San Diego. The Cup Series will make history racing on a street course surrounding Naval Base Coronado, bringing stock cars to Southern California in one of the most anticipated weekends of the year. With no previous Cup Series data on the layout, teams will be learning on the fly, and anything can happen. Buckle up. 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
21: Welcome back, Weekend Warriors. I'm so excited. My next guest is my good friend. He's a little bit older than me, so he's kind of my idol. The great Dr. Bert Mandelbaum. Bert, thanks so much for calling in from Atlanta, right? Is that where you're at right now?
22: Exactly. Big game today here at Mercedes-Benz Stadium, the USA versus Belgium.
21: Oh, my God. It's just so wonderful that you are at the top of the mountain, Bert Mandelbaum. You know how you know you love somebody? When something good happens to them and it makes you feel good. That's how I feel about you, Bert.
22: That's the beauty of all.
21: Yep. So let's learn a little bit about Bert before we get into injuries and Clapper vision and Mandelbaum vision. Tell us about you. Where'd you grow up? What'd your dad do for a living? Who was the inspiration for you to say not only medical school, but to go into orthopedic surgery?
22: Well, I grew up in New York on Long Island as a kid of the Wonder Years, looking up and seeing that one small step giant leap as our astronauts and been motivated by wonder and awe. And ultimately, I got to be a fan of Joe Namath and James Nicklaus, who took care of his knee. And I said, that could be a great thing for me. And headed into college and medical school with the eye of being a sports doctor. And a few years later, here we are.
21: You know, the politically correct way to proceed when you're in medical school is, you know, you're doing your early training, you're in general surgery. I'm at Columbia Presbyterian. It's 2 in the morning. They're doing an appendectomy. I'm a medical student, so it's a free-for-all. And, you know, they look at you and they go, okay, Clapper, you're doing great on the rotation. What are you going to go into? And you're supposed to say, politically correct, I'm not sure yet. Oh, okay, and they give you the scalpel and you do the appendectomy. I couldn't lie. I was so freaking naive. They would look at me, Clapper, what are you going to do? Instead of saying I'm not sure yet so I could get to do the operation, I would say, I'm going to do orthopedic surgery. They go, well, Clapper, I'm not going to let you do the appendectomy. I would go, good, keep your appendectomy. I'm not interested in your appendectomy. I just want to do orthopedic surgery. And it sounds like you were the same way, Bert. You had tunnel vision.
22: Well, for me, it was incredible tunnel vision. I was an athlete. I played lacrosse. And then I went on to coach lacrosse at Johns Hopkins. And
21: wow.
22: Then I went on to orthopedic residency at Johns Hopkins and
21: wow.
22: UCLA fellowship. And for me, it was all started with sports, went to concepts, technique, technology, and right back to return to sports. So it's always been about athletic medicine, and the only thing I've known is sport.
21: Hmm. Well, the one thing that really you need to be celebrated for is not so much your ability to do the surgery and help so many thousands of people that you've done, but it's your interest in preventing the injury itself from even

0: happening. So talk to us a little bit about girls. Why do they have five times more ACL injuries? What is it about their anatomy? What is it about them? And what is your program teaching girls? Hopefully the coaches actually do the teaching of your program. But tell us about the program to prevent ACL injuries.
1: Well, if we take ourselves back to the late 90s, and surgeons like myself were operating on ACL tears, 80% were guys or men, and 20% were women. And all of a sudden, somewhere between 1995 and year 2000, it flipped. And we're doing 80% girls and women, and 20% boys or men. And it was it hit us like a truck in many ways. And we all turned around about the same time, and 21 of us got together in 1999 in Hunt Valley, Maryland. And we said, how is this happening? With Bill Garrett and other great sports medicine docs, we sat around and we looked at 50 videos, and we saw how the injury was occurring. We dissected it out with our eyes and the biomechanists look at it. And then we said, well, we've got to develop a prevention program. We can't let this happen in the same way. Well, we brought it back to Southern California. We call it the PEP program, Prevent Injury Enhanced Performance. And the first year we found in Southern California, we could prevent ACL injury by 88%. Really good. The next year we found 74% reduction. We got the eye of the CDC and FIFA, and they said, well, you guys are just doing that study in Southern California. Let us do it. And so the next study we did in collegiate women, and we found a 72% reduction of ACL injury. And then we took it to the men in the NCAA, 61 different universities, and we found, again, 76% reduction in ACL injury.
0: Wow.
1: And here we are in 2026, and this has actually been a historic week because the California legislature has taken on what's now called SCR 151, ACL, Anterocruciate Ligament Awareness Month will be May, and they're proceeding to create a bill to help prevent ACL injury amongst our young male and female athletes going forward. So it's been an amazing ride, exciting for us as surgeons to focus on a public health measure. But I think that's the beauty of the macro, Robbie.
0: That's amazing. Listen, since Michael Friedman's here from Cedars, I want to showcase another Cedars doctor that I know works with you, and he's been a guest on the show, the great Dr. Neil Joshi, a general surgeon who's now learned and really mastered an operation called a sports hernia. You don't have to fly to Philadelphia to this William Myers, whatever his name is. You can actually have it fixed here. But the reason I mentioned Neil Joshi and Cedars is because there is an extraordinary number of sports hernias, which is different than a regular hernia in soccer players. So first, Bert, teach us what a sports hernia is and tell us your thoughts on why this is happening, of all people, in soccer players.
1: Well, when it comes to the sports hernia, it's really about torsion and moving at high energies. And whether it be a soccer player, a hockey player, football player, this is common for us to manage. And we're blessed to have Neil Joshi as part of our team because he and Mike Gerhardt really focus on the pelvis, groin, and abdominal aspects of the sports hernia. And again, what happens is over time, because of the turning and rotating of the upper body on the lower body, it's a hinge. And that hinge in clapper vision is basically those forces come right down on that groin and erode some of the strength of the back of the wall. That's what we call a sports hernia. And sometimes that sports hernia also causes what we call impingement or affecting the nerve as it comes up and around. And both of those things cause pain in the athlete. They can't perform, and the Neil Joshis, Mike Gerhardts, and others perform this surgery by basically facilitating the wall, relieving the impingement on the nerve, and fortunately, in about 6 weeks, getting those athletes back to high-level sports, including our professional athletes. So it's been a major advent of what we have done over the last 20 years. And a guy like Joshi has been a welcome and important member of our team.
0: Yeah, I see him a lot in the operating room in between cases. I just love him to death. Let me, at least for the listeners, explain what a sports hernia is with a clapper vision. All right? You got your collared shirt. You go in a temple. You go in a church. You go into the mosque. Whatever it is that you're doing, thank God you believe in God. But you take that lovely shirt and you tuck it in behind your belt, right? You don't want your shirt hanging out. You're not Colin Cowherd who runs around with his shirt all over the place. You got to tuck it in, right? So you tuck it in behind your belt. Your six-pack muscle, the rectus abdominis, right? That literally is your shirt tucked in behind the belt. What's the belt? The bony pelvis, the pubic symphysis. That muscle attaches on the inside, like your shirt is tucked in on the inside of your belt. A sports hernia is as if you now rip your shirt, not actually tearing the material, but you rip your shirt, and now your shirt is hanging out over your belt buckle. And so you got to tuck it in again. And the surgery that Neil Joshi does is he takes that ripped shirt that's now gone outside of the inside of the belt and literally takes it, puts it back behind the belt, and sews it back in place. How's that sound, Bert?
1: Exactly. What an elegant way to say it. Use the clapper vision scope and dial it down. Exactly. You know, at the end of the day, it's that shirt that has to get fixed.
0: Right.
1: And fortunately, we have great diagnostic techniques and we have great surgeons and physicians who could really focus on that. And most importantly, as we said, it starts with sports and it ends with returning the athlete back to full performance preservation, which is our goal as sports doctors.
0: Well, it's going to be an exciting year for the great Dr. Bert Mandelbaum because the World Cup is going to be coming closer and closer to Los Angeles. And tell us what you're doing for the World Cup. What's your exact title for them?
1: Well, I have an exact title for the U.S. men's national team. I'm going to be the team physician with Byron Patterson. The two of us will be the physicians for our U.S. men's national team. I've also been appointed the chief medical officer for United States Soccer Federation, which gives me a two-pronged job of looking at the from the 30,000-foot view down to taking care of that team minute to minute during those 90 minutes on the football field. So it's going to be an exciting time. We're going to be housed playing at the Great Soccer Park in Irvine. That's going to be our training site. Our first game is on June 12th at SoFi. And then we go up to Seattle, then we come back to SoFi for our third game. And we have an exciting team. Great coach, Mauricio Pochettino. Everybody knows who are soccer fans who he is. He's been an amazingly positive approach on the team. So we're very positive about it. And in a few hours, we're going to have one of our first games today at Mercedes-Benz Stadium right here in Atlanta. So we are excited.
0: Well, I can't wait to introduce you to Dave Denholm and the great Mario Ruiz because ESPN Los Angeles is a big proponent of soccer in Los Angeles. Bert, we love you to death. Thanks so much for making time to be with us. You're the greatest, and we'll talk soon down the road.
1: It's been a pleasure. Have a great day, Robbie.
0: Okay, talk to you later. All right, the great Dr. Bert Mandelbaum. All right, we'll take a break. We'll pay some bills. It's already the last segment, Chris Morales. How the hell did this happen? You're listening to the one and only Weekend Warriors Show here on 710 ESPN.
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4: 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The U.S. men's national team followed up its dominant opening win over Paraguay with another convincing performance, defeating Australia 2-0 in Seattle to make it 6 points from a possible six through the two group stage matches. What makes this result even more impressive is that they got the job done without their biggest star, Christian Pulisic. The U.S. showed its depth, discipline, and confidence as it took control of Group D. Now just one match remains in the group stage. The U.S. will face Turkey A on Thursday, looking to complete a perfect group stage before the round of 32 knockout stage begins.
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0: Make your dreams come true. Like a rolling stone. When I heard this story, it touched me. And it touched me particularly relatable to this show because I'm back. After 12 years and 600 shows, I'm back on the radio thanks to the great Chris Morales. And I don't know, can you even play that Kobe promo right now? What's up, L.A.? This is Kobe Bryant. Let's hear it. This is why I'm on the radio. Kobe Bryant meant so much. He had all that talent, but he still worked the hardest. And that's the lesson to learn. When I interviewed Gary Vee many years ago, the greatest trainer in the history of sports, he was there for Showtime. And then with Kobe and Shaq, and then with Kobe and Powell, he was there for it all. Gary Vee, I said, what's the one thing that you've learned as a trainer with the elite, elite players you took care of. And he said, that talent is overrated. What? Yeah. He said, I got these guys that are 6'8", 6'9", 6'10". They could jump out of the gym. They go nowhere. We've seen enough of them, right? Kwame Brown, Andrew Bynum, all the talent in the world. So unfair. It's not talent. It's focus. That's the key. You got to have that chip on your shoulder. Michael Jordan convinced himself that he was cut by his high school basketball team. At his Hall of Fame speech, he made the high school coach come just so he could take his head off at the high school, at the Hall of Fame. Can I play it or you play it?
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0: Oh, my God. That's fantastic. Well, I might as well do some Clapper Vision. I mean, I could take a call, 877-710-ESPN, but let me tell you some Clapper Vision from early in the week. Being on Mason in Ireland every Tuesday and with Sedano and Cap on Thursdays. Ja Morant, he ain't going to play anymore this season because he has a baseball pitcher's injury. You know, the Tommy John elbow surgery that we do in baseball pitchers? That's the ulnar collateral ligament. So take your hand, go palms up, and feel the little finger side of your elbow. That's where the ulnar collateral ligament is. Ja Morant tore the ulnar collateral ligament in his left arm. He's a righty, but he tore in his left arm. But here's what's so interesting about Ja Morant. When he was 6 years old, he's 26 now, so 20 years ago, he broke his arm falling off a trampoline. The orthopedic surgeon set his fracture, put him in a cast. But here's the thing about being 6 years old. He's still growing. He's skeletally immature. So when you break your arm, the blood flow to heal that fracture increases. And guess what happens? Since he still has active growth plates, he is turbocharging the blood supply to his normal growth plates. Ja Morant's entire left arm and left hand is ginormous compared to his right arm, his dominant arm. So he is so special because of that physical finding. All right, you know what? I'm going to stop with the story. I might as well do some real clap revision with some Weekend Warriors. The lines are lit up. Let's go to Alex in North Hollywood. Alex, you're on with Dr. Clapper. How can I help you?
24: Hey, Dr. Clapper. Good morning.
0: Good morning.
24: I just wanted to talk to you. I got this weird hip thing.
0: Tell me.
24: Like, so I do a lot of lifting for my job, going upstairs.
0: Wait a minute. How old are you? What do you do for a living? What did your father do for a living? I got to hear all about you.
24: Okay, I'm 33. I am like a film runner. I carry a lot of heavy film upstairs.
0: Wow.
24: And
0: what'd your dad do? Yeah, what did he do for a living? He was a truck driver. Wow.
24: Yep.
0: And where's he from?
24: My dad is from Alaska.
0: He's from Alaska? Like born and raised in Alaska?
24: Yeah. Born and raised in Alaska, then came down to Cali after he graduated college.
0: Oh my God. Tell me your favorite Dad's Alaska story that he told you growing up.
24: he told me that he lived in that city, that place where, like, it was always, at some point, it was never dark. So,
0: Oh my God.
24: He would just tell me certain times of the year, it would just be daylight all year.
0: Did he have, like a best friend who was an Eskimo?
24: He said he knew some Eskimos, yeah. He knew some of the natives.
0: Oh, my God. What an unbelievable story. Yeah. He picked up and came from Alaska to Southern California. That's amazing. Is he still alive?
24: Yeah, he is still alive. He's living in Texas now. So he's been everywhere.
0: As a truck driver. I mean, he gets to go around. How interesting.
24: Yep.
0: Well, you tell him I'm the president of his fan club, okay? Forget about you, Alex. I just want to talk to your dad. What's his name?
24: What's his what?
0: What's his name?
24: His name's Fred.
0: Fred. You tell Fred Dr. Clapper's looking for him. All right. Talk to me. Talk to me about your hip. Go ahead. Sorry to interrupt.
24: So, yeah, I do a lot of heavy lifting upstairs. And then the last couple months, like, I feel like this pain in my hip. Like, it's kind of like it's, like, poking through my hip.
0: All right. So, here's the thing about hip. People come to me all the time. And, by the way, I wrote a book with the great Lindy Yui called Heal Your Hips, which will teach you a lot about the anatomy. So people come to me all the time. I see 100 patients a week. They say their hip hurts. They point to one of three places, Alex. They take their hands and they point straight right into the front of their groin. Uh-oh.
24: Yep.
0: That's the ball and socket joint. Could 33, you could probably have torn your labrum or early arthritis, but that's deep inside. Then they go, my hip hurts. They take their hand, they point to their side where their pocket is. That's a bursitis. In my opinion, never needs surgery. I hate cortisone shots, but we can talk about how to treat that by walking sideways in the pool. And finally, they say their hip hurts. They take their fist, and they literally punch their butt. They go, my hip hurts. That's your sacroiliac joint, and that ain't your hip. That's coming from your back. So where is your hip pain? In the front, on the side, or in the back?
24: I'd say it's in the front, like you said, like first one.
0: Okay, so
24: it kind of feels like where the hip and the, like, the thigh meat.
0: And how long is this going on, Alex?
24: I'd say like a month or two. And then sometimes, like, if I stretch it, it feels better. And then I've noticed it kind of trickles down my leg. Like, if my hip's not hurting, then my knee will hurt, or my ankle, all on the same leg.
0: Do you feel a buzzing or numbness or tingling?
24: No tingling. It's kind of like a sharp, like, I don't know. It just feels like I'm being poked down there, if that makes sense.
0: Well, you know, an x-ray is wonderful to make sure you don't have cancer, which, you know, how do I know you don't? It's very rare and unlikely, but it can happen, and I don't mean to scare you. But getting an x-ray is a good idea because you can at least get a baseline. The x-ray won't show the things that are invisible, which is the labrum, early changes of arthritis. You know, things that don't show up on the x-ray in a 33-year-old often times is the cause of the pain that you're describing. So it's my advice, Alex, if I was taking care of you, you not only need a visit to be examined and get an x-ray, but you should get an MRI. And guess what? In our broken medical system, they're going to say, he can't have an MRI. Bop, bop. You just tell them you got a second opinion. And guess who you got the second opinion from? Dr. Clapper.
24: Dr. Clapper.
0: Okay, you tell him.
24: Yeah, Dr. Clapper.
0: And you raise hell. Be a New Yorker. Don't be such a sweet guy who's the son of Fred from Alaska. You know what I mean? Capiche?
24: I get you. Hey, I really appreciate you, Dr. Clapper.
0: All right. God bless you. And it's a wonderful treat for me to talk to you, Alex. Do what I say. Take the advice. Get an x-ray. Make them get you an MRI. And when I'm back on the air, if you want, you call in with the result, the impression. If they don't make it make sense to you, I'll give you some Clapper Vision and explain everything to you. All right?
1: 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Thank you for listening to Dr. Robert Clapper. 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
0: Cedars-Sinai sets the global standard for sports medicine in Los Angeles, treating each patient with the same high level of care as the pros.
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9: Yeah, come on. Boom, bing, bum. Do I know you? Boom, bing, bum. Who are you? Bing, bada. You know what? Hold on a second.
10: Oh, you're going to do it? What is Cappy doing? Oh, wait a minute.
11: No, it's too early.
10: Cappy is now looking for physical contact with Sedano. He hugs Sedano, a high hug, going after the head. Sedano wearing those tan pants,
11: it's too early. Too early for hugs.
10: I think that's what got Cappy excited. Welcome to the Sedano and Cap Morning Show, 7:03 in the Southland.
11: Your detergent smells good, though.
9: Smell good?
10: Yeah. And what do you get? What do you use?
9: I know it's those little balls. You know,
11: bounce.
9: Those
11: little packets.
9: No.
11: Oh, the balls?
9: No, the little balls.
10: Like, you know, Tide?
9: Like, you know, like they got that big thing and they got those little teeny tiny balls.
10: I don't know, actually.
9: They look like those Dippin' Dots.
10: Why don't you have one of your 7 kids at your house right now?
9: Yeah.
10: Send you a picture. Because now I'm actually interested.
9: Yeah, they got the little balls.
10: Welcome on this Live Imaging Tuesday,
9: good, huh?
10: Presented by Providence, nice. The 16th of June, 2025. Sedano and Cap, in studio and in stereo, we're available.
9: Look how cute he looks. I had to give him a hug.
10: Oh, he looks good in that tan suit today.
9: Freaking miss this kid.
10: Look at those slacks.
12: Downy? Were they downy? The little downy, like unstoppable?
10: Is it the wash? Is it the detergent or is it the softener?
9: I take the detergent, right? The little packet that George was saying, right?
10: Which one? What brand is that?
9: I don't know. Whatever I get at Costco.
10: Oh, so you use Costco brand or you use Tide?
9: It could be Kirkland or it could be Tide. It could be one or the other.

0: I think they only sell Tide or Kirkland.
1: And then they got that big plastic thing with the little Dippin' Dot balls in it. And you throw the balls in the washing machine.
2: The Tide Pods?
1: No, those are the
0: now
1: pods.
0: He's talking about the finish.
1: Right, the pods. No, these are the little balls.
2: I don't know. I don't do laundry.
0: You don't do laundry? Oh, that's right. He sends it out.
2: I send it out, yeah.
3: Really?
2: Yeah.
0: Yeah, he's got that service that...
2: The rinse
0: app. What's it called? The rinse app. Remember we tried to do a live read, like fake live read
1: and
0: for
1: Lindsay
0: them?
1: Lindsay screwed the whole thing up.
0: And then Lindsay's like, oh, they suck.
1: Lindsay's like, they're the worst. They're the worst. But Lindsay, we're trying to work a partnership here, Lindsay.
0: Hey, they lost my clothes. And we're all like, we believe that.
1: Forget about that.
2: Thanks.
0: Kasim is here.
1: That brother Kasim.
0: Kasim Diakite in on the show. Good morning, Kasim.
1: That brother
3: Kasim.
1: Good morning Kasim.
3: To you.
0: What's going on? He's wearing his Mariners hat, though. Throwback Mariners hat.
1: Tell you what, though. He's got a very good, positive attitude.
0: Like, he always does.
1: 6:20 this morning, I was in here. He's like, my man, what's going on? How you living? What's goody? What's goody? I mean,
0: that's Mario that says what's goody.
1: No, but we're all adopting it, you know?
0: Okay.
1: And I like the way he wears the hat on top of the hair.
0: Well, he's got big hair.
1: Yeah, it's cool. Very cool.
0: And Timothy Johnson's back, as you heard in the open.
1: Right.
0: Sweet Timmy. He was at Rams Media Day yesterday.
1: Oh, nice.
0: Maybe he'll come in later. Tell us how that was.
1: And then there's another guy in the back today who I just introduced myself to. I had no idea who this guy was.
0: I think it's one of our interns, right?
1: So this guy is an intern. You know what he says to me, George? He says...
0: is it Frankie DeFresh?
2: It is.
1: He says to me, he goes, hey, don't you remember me, Jimmy Carter? I'm like, what are you talking about?
3: The president?
1: Yeah, I go, I don't know what you're talking about, man. Like, it took him like 15 minutes to finally explain to me. In the early days, you, me, and I had just joined UNLZ.
0: Oh, boy.
1: He goes, and I was a caller, and there was a question about, like, this former president also won an Academy or something like that. He goes, and I just guessed because I was on the spot. I guessed Jimmy Carter. He goes, don't you remember that? And I'm like,
3: Not really.
1: And then I go to him, I go, so what are you doing here? he goes, I'm an intern now. I go, hey, congratulations. Welcome to the team,
0: my brother. Frankie DeFresh.
1: Yeah, he's a historian.
0: He's also a DJ. I went and saw him once in like an alley in Fullerton.
1: He was
0: DJing once.
1: Yeah, didn't we see him one time DJ in, like, was it Hermosa we were at? Didn't we see him somewhere?
0: No, I don't think. Maybe I wasn't with you.
1: Frankie DeFresh? My dog.
2: Two thumbs up from Frankie DeFresh.
0: By the way, the summer is now underway. We don't have to talk about the NBA Finals out of the gate. We don't have any, like, headlines. I mean, we're going to get to Dodgers and Berge's Oregon, which I think that Sedano, does this mean that the summer of Schwanz begins?
3: I mean, I think the summer of Schwanz begins after free agency.
0: Okay.
1: Oh, really? Yeah. So what's the official date of the start of the summer of Schwanz?
3: I would say, when do I leave for summer?
1: That's just it. Is it when NBA free agency opens, or is it when Sedano leaves?
3: No, well, NBA free agency opens, and then there's a week's worth of, movement. Mm-hmm. So I would say July 9th. Summer of Schwanz. Have fun.
0: July 9th.
2: Put it on the board, Cappy, right behind you. July 9th.
0: Summer of Schwanz.
1: Is anybody consumed with the proper spelling of Schwanz?
0: I've seen a lot of different ones, right?
3: I think it's S-C-H-V-A-N-Z.
2: Yeah, that's what I think.
1: Schwanz.
0: I feel like there should be a P in there, though, just for humor.
1: Where would you like the P to be?
0: Wherever you want.
1: Where do you want your P and your Schwanz?
0: By the way, I was on
2: quack,
0: the phone.
2: Quack.
0: Oh, yeah, quack, quack. Good kid.
4: Quack, quack.
0: So you know how they have the metal... It was a 7-Eleven brand, but I think a lot of water companies are doing the aluminum bottle, right? That's tall. It's like a giant beer bottle almost. I was on the phone with Sedano for like an hour yesterday, and I was driving from one house to the other house, basically. And I don't
3: think... He had to go pick up the bunny.
0: No, I had to go watch the bunny.
3: Oh, sorry.
0: Because she had to go to the vet yesterday morning, and Stephanie's at Hard Rock Casino Tejon. But anyway, so I was on the phone with Sedano for like an hour, which was great. But I don't think Sedano realized, as I crossed the border from Orange County into La Mirada, California, I had to do my business. It was in traffic, and I didn't want to get off the phone. I was like, oh, I got to run in somewhere. So, yes, I did it into the 7-Eleven aluminum bottle. And it's an amazing thing. This is even better than the game. Look at Cappy come back.
1: Wait a second.
0: This is the thing.
1: So these new water bottles that you mentioned, the aluminum bottles that kind of look like a Coors Light can.
0: Plenty of room.
1: Right, oh, yeah.
0: Easy to get in, easy to get out. No spillage.
1: Yeah.
3: Beautiful. Quack, quack, 708.
0: Then you just...
3: can't wait for the YouTube hour for this?
0: You just see it. Well, he's writing Summer Schwanz on the board. I didn't know where we were going to go.
3: I'm not done yet. Most kids don't realize. Like, they don't speak German.
1: I'm actually trying. Oh, is Schwanz German?
0: Yeah. Is it German?
1: I didn't know Schwanz was German.
3: Yes.
1: Really?
3: Yes.
1: Are you sure it's not Russian?
3: Pretty sure it's German.
1: Come on. Schwanz is a German word?
3: Yes.
1: You're schwanzing me. I had no idea.
0: We should ask Evan Cohen. If it's a German word or a Russian word, he'll know.
2: Well, here, pull that down. Let's go with the German national anthem.
0: I don't have it.
2: I do.
0: Oh, you do?
2: Yeah.
0: Oh, hold on. Go ahead.
4: Deutschland, Deutschland, über
0: Summer of France is here.
1: These
0: for
1: anthems
0: you.
1: Are good for the World Cup, by the way.
3: Yeah, they are.
0: The summer of France is here. This is all playing Saturday morning, by the way. Get ready. Look at... Why the exclamation point? No, that looks like fans. The summer is fans?
3: No, take the P out, man.
0: You're going to do a P, you need a PH because of the schwanz.
3: No, that's how you spell it. Yes. Anyway.
0: Like the font.
1: Like the font.
3: Yeah, like the fonts. Right, exactly.
0: Bergie got the fonts yesterday. We'll talk about that
3: later. Oh, jeez.
1: You got fonts, Tom.
2: Yeah, absolutely. Hey.
3: You know who had a big stick yesterday?
1: Here it comes.
3: Miguel Rojas.
2: Oh. Yeah, I sure did. Mm. Him and Kyle Tucker, actually.
1: Kyle Tucker. And yeah. Actually, Kyle Tucker made a play last night in the field, too. He actually threw somebody out at home.
2: You know, he has five outfield assists. Only one other player has more. Andy Pahez.
3: I know you say actually. Home. Like, yeah. He's actually played well in the field this year.
1: Not really.
2: Not great.
1: At all.
3: I mean, he's played well enough.
1: Not for $60 million.
3: My God, it's so funny with you.
1: Tell me.
3: Money for you is always the crux of everything.
1: Well, it's the KPI. It's what people use. It's the metric that people use.
0: KPI, really?
1: Right. It's the first thing.
0: We're not at Harvard Business School. We're talking sports.
1: Okay.
3: The reason he plays right field is because he's not a good fielder.
1: Oh, is that the reason that Mookie Betts played right field?
3: Generally speaking, if you're playing the corner outfield, like Aaron Judge is not the greatest outfielder in the world.
1: No, but...
3: plays right field.
1: But Mookie Betts was really, really awesome in right field.
3: He was, and that's why they moved him to the infield, because it's pointless to have your best athletes playing the corner outfield spots.
1: Oh, listen, that's why Fernando Tatis plays there, because he's their best guy. What I'm saying is Kyle Tucker is a good major league ball player. But when you get $60 million, you're expected to be really outstanding. I don't think he's been outstanding at all.
3: He's had a rough season. But
1: yeah,
3: again, you guys do this, and we're only in June. Like, let the guy play a season. Let's see what the season looks like.
1: There is no doubt that by the end of the year, I might be eating my words that I've said thus far, which is not impressed. Not impressed at all.
3: Mm-hmm.
1: Now, at the end of the year, you might come back to me, and you may say, hey, they just won their third World Series. And look what he did in the World Series. He hit three home runs. He made a couple of great defensive plays.
3: I just think
1: he had
3: that
1: a throw out at the
3: overreacting
1: home.
3: To, you know, baseball in June, to me, is silly.
1: Well, I'm not really overreacting. I'm just saying that he's not been impressive. And you said, well, you're basing it on the money that he makes. Yes, that's right. That's what I'm doing.
3: It's not your money. What do you care?
1: Well, I don't.
3: But you care because you make it a point every time.
1: No, I'm only saying that if you're... Listen, here, let me give you an example. Juan Soto is a guy that's making more than Shohei Ohtani.
3: Mm-hmm.
1: I don't think he's worth it.
3: Okay.
1: Okay? And I don't think he hustles, and I don't think he works hard, and I don't think he gives you maximum effort, and I think he's on a crappy team.
3: But if somebody's willing to give you that much...
1: Look, get it.
3: The Mets weren't the only team willing to give him that kind of money.
1: Actually, the Mets were the team that offered him the most money,
3: but
1: he went.
3: But in that... But, Cap,
1: what?
3: There were multiple teams willing to give him money in a similar range.
1: Yeah, he's a good ball player.
3: Right.
1: But what I'm saying is, like, when I look at Ohtani, Ohtani's worth every penny.
3: Sure.
1: There's not one penny.
3: But you're
1: penny.
3: Talking about a unicorn.
1: Right, but that unicorn is about
3: but he
1: 10
3: can't
1: million
3: be
1: more
3: the,
1: a year.
3: He can't be the standard, the gold standard, because he's one guy of one.
1: Well, let me ask you this question.
3: If anything, you can make the case he should be making more. I'll give
1: absolutely.
3: You that. I'll give you that.
1: Yeah.
3: But... You can't compare everyone to him.
1: No, but Kyle Tucker is a guy who is a good player. To me, he's not a $60 million a year great player.
3: I mean, Andrew Friedman believes he's a $60 million player. I would side with Andrew Friedman's baseball acumen over yours.
1: 100%, as would I. I would actually agree with Andrew Friedman over me. However, it doesn't necessarily mean that sometime guys underperform their contract.
3: 100%?
1: He's underperforming.
3: Okay.
1: Thus far.
3: I mean, it's only been 2 months.
1: Okay. Well, let's see.
3: I mean, whatever it's been, 2 months and a half.
1: Okay. So, look, all I'm saying is this. Thus far, not impressed.
3: Okay.
1: They could be, let me ask you this question. If he wasn't on this team, how different would the Dodgers' record be right now?
3: I don't know.
1: We'll take a guess.
3: I don't know. Okay. I don't know what his wins above replacement is. What is his wins above replacement?
1: What's his wins above replacement?
2: I have to look it up.
1: Let's go.
2: It's probably it's right around one or less.
3: Okay, then there you go.
1: Is that good?
2: No.
3: No?
1: Because I don't really know anything about war.
3: Okay.
1: I mean, other than the one that's apparently ending.
3: But it goes back to, it's just June, whatever the hell it is.
2: It is one, exactly one.
1: You know what today is?
3: What is today?
1: Today's June 16th. Can you believe it?
3: No.
1: It's June 16th?
3: No.
1: How did it get to June 16th? That's the date.
3: I wish you were still back in San Diego.
0: See, you're going to ruin the one day we're all together, and then we're not going to see each other until September.
1: You're not going to be in tomorrow?
3: I am going to be in the rest of the week.
1: As will I.
0: Oh, really?
1: Well, tomorrow.
0: Oh.
1: Yeah.
3: I'm looking forward to Thursday.
1: What's Thursday?
3: You won't be here.
1: Hey.
0: Are you going to be here Thursday?
1: Hey.
3: Yes.
0: Did you do that Jacob video yesterday, by the way?
3: I did.
0: Okay.
1: Don't you see that ESPN gets this kid done with the NBA Finals, and they immediately rush him back to L.A., and they say, hey, kid.
0: Not rush him back to L.A. He lives in L.A.
1: Get on that desk.
3: That is true.
1: Get on that desk and host NBA Today.
3: Hosting NBA Today is easy. I got 17 producers giving me everything I need. I don't have to lift a finger.
1: It's great. Well, who was on yesterday? Because all I saw was the end of yesterday's show where
3: Bobby Marks and Danny Green.
1: Yeah, where you had the shout out to the Seahawks, which I thought was very cute.
3: Yeah,
1: I loved that, and I bet the kids loved it too.
3: They did.
1: Moms and dads. Hey, we got a guy on our team. Dad's a big star at ESPN.
3: I don't know about big star.
1: He puts the kids on TV.
3: Yeah,
1: they love it.
3: They did love it.
1: Oh, they love that.
3: It was cute. Well, the producer saw my Instagram post, so he was like, let's do it.
1: Beautiful thing.
3: We always have 30 seconds at the end of the show to say something.
0: Kind of like dealer's choice at the end of this show.
1: Right, just 30 seconds.
3: Right, or that waste of a calendar thing we do.
0: Oh, come on. They're sending sponsor that, and then you're going to, just like you said, I got to stop saying I almost died. Then Providence came in and said, no, keep saying it. We're going to get that calendar sponsored.
3: If you get the calendar sponsored, then have at it.
1: But we should get it sponsored by Berge's Laundry Company.
2: Rinse.
1: Yeah, rinse. Yeah.
2: That'd be great.
1: Rinse and repeat
2: Kai,
1: every day.
2: Kai, get on it.
1: Kai, get on it.
0: Well, we were close
1: giving it to Kai, huh?
0: We were close to selling it, and then that guy got whacked.
1: Oh, the guy got whacked?
0: The guy who was going to sell it, yeah.
1: Oh, really?
0: Yeah.
1: Got whacked.
0: Yeah, we get them. 16 minutes after. Tommy yesterday said, you guys say too much stuff on the air. I go, well, get ready. We're going to say more. Anyway, the Sedano and Cap Morning Show.
3: I agree.
0: Did we say too much?
3: Yeah.
0: What do we say?
3: We say, it's a little blue for the morning sometimes.
0: No, I'm not. No, he's not talking about that. He's talking about inside baseball.
3: Oh, that I don't.
0: He doesn't mind blue.
3: I think he minds the blue.
0: Whatever.
1: Which part?
3: The only blue should be for the blue review.
0: What would he know about content?
3: I mean, not a ton, but
0: okay,
3: I would still say he has good sensibilities.
1: Does he say to you, what do you know about sales, or does he not say that?
0: No. Because
3: he should.
0: Because I do a lot for sales, so yeah. He can't really do that. All right. What was I doing?
1: Oh, I don't know.
0: The Valvoline Instant Oil Change. 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Maybe they know about content. 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
1: One more time, point of information. Just please, if you don't mind, my car said to me, hey, it's time for an oil change. I looked up at the Valvoline sticker. It told me at 111,000 miles, I need to get an oil change. I'm at like 110,000 miles. And I'm like, wait a second. Do I need to check my oil? Is there something going on? Do I really, really need to have it done every 3,000? Some people say no, stick it out till 5,000 because you've got synthetic. Does anybody really have an answer for me?
2: What? People at Valvoline will have that answer for you. You should go over to Valvoline.
0: Synthetic is 5,000.
1: Synthetic is 5,000.
0: Yeah, I believe we gave you that answer when you did it.
1: Well, that's why I said point of information yet again, because it goes in and out. You know what I'm saying? So hopefully I'll retain it this time. We'll see. We will see.
3: So anyway, back to the Dodgers.
1: Where were we?
3: Kyle Tucker played pretty well.
1: He was all right.
2: So Kyle Tucker did play well. He had a home run. He had the 3-run home run that tied the game.
3: He saved an out at home.
2: He saved the out at home, and yes, he has 5 outfield assists.
3: He stinks in the outfield, even though he's been a Gold Glove winner. But go ahead.
2: He has been a Gold Glove winner in the past.
1: Range
2: this year, he's a negative WAR in the outfield. Yeah. He has not been great in the outfield this year. It's something that. When you were coming over here as a Gold Glove level outfielder, you play better in that space. So I'm more with Cappy on that. But he does need to perform better. He's not hitting. He was hitting 188
3: they just
2: coming
3: out
2: in.
3: Gold Gloves though, apparently over the years. I'm just saying. But go ahead.
1: Well,
2: yeah,
1: saying,
2: he
1: you,
2: was
1: you
2: a Gold Glove.
1: Have earned a Gold Glove in your past. It's on your resume and congratulations.
3: Right, but
1: now
3: I expect you to be
1: a Gold Glover here.
3: Well, okay. Yes, and again. We're 2.5 months into the season.
1: Why? Let me ask you a question.
3: You guys are killing this guy.
1: I have a question.
3: But I just think it's silly that you're killing the guy.
1: Not killing the guy.
3: You two are killing this guy every day.
1: What's the kill? What's the kill?
3: Greg the other day was literally, like, he was basically practically benching him the other day.
1: Hey, listen, they were killing Mookie earlier in the season. And you've seen Mookie win multiple championships here with the Dodgers.
3: I have zero issue with Mookie. Mookie's a made man to me.
1: Oh, made man.
2: Same with me, actually. Oh, the three championships for you.
1: Kyle,
2: he's good.
1: Is he made?
3: Nope, but his reputation is that he's a good player, and okay. I think he'll be a good player. Sometimes when you get thrusted into a different circumstance, you know, all sorts of things can change. Baseball's a very mental sport, similar to golf in a lot of ways, and I think that, you know, sometimes it takes a minute to adjust.
1: I will say that that's a fair assessment.
3: There are numerous examples in Major League Baseball's history of guys switching teams and having some struggles at least early on. Freddie Freeman had to be told by Clayton Kershaw, yo, bro, man the bleep up.
1: How about stop crying?
3: Right.
1: Yeah, stop whining about leaving Atlanta.
3: So, like, what are we doing here?
1: Well, all we're doing is we're pointing out that he hasn't played up to his reputation,
3: okay,
1: his gold glove, and the money that they invested in him. That's an accurate and fair criticism. Right?
3: But,
1: so bad about
3: but let's,
1: that.
3: But let's let it play out is all I'm saying.
1: Okay.
3: Baseball is a long season.
1: You ready for this? I'm on a Kyle Tucker no talk now.
3: You mean like hiatus?
1: He's off my radar. Yep. He's off
2: all
1: my
2: right,
1: radar.
2: You take him off the radar. Right.
1: So
2: I have
1: he,
2: to talk.
1: So when he runs to his left and he can't make a play because he doesn't have the range, or when a ball hits off the wall and he very lazily picks it up and he throws it in while guys are still going to other bases, you will never hear any of that criticism again from me. How about that? What do you think about that?
3: I mean, feel free.
1: Thank you.
2: You can do that.
1: Yes, that's what I was looking for.
2: Cappy, you can do that. On the Blue Reviewer that I have to talk about the Dodgers every single day, mm-hmm, I'm probably going to still point out the fact when
3: is
2: he does
3: things
2: wrong.
3: Is that between Star Wars takes for Marcus?
1: He is that Star Wars brother.
2: He is very good on the Blue Review. Thank you very much.
3: He is very good.
1: He was good yesterday.
0: What's Tommy thinking about DeMarco the content?
3: I mean, Marcus is the reason to tune into the Blue Review.
2: I mean, he does lead it at this point.
3: That's what I'm saying.
1: Wow, that's a controversial statement.
3: It's not a controversial statement.
0: Wait a minute, what did he say?
1: That guy's a gold glover.
0: Did he say Marcus is the reason?
3: Yes.
0: Oh, boy. Wow,
3: Marcus is Mr. I mean, listen, Marcus is one of the smartest guys we have on this radio station.
0: You see what happens
3: station
0: with Sedano's here multiple days? He just starts firing at everybody.
1: Starts blasting everybody.
2: He's taking random shots at me for no reason whatsoever.
3: Is Marcus not one of the smartest human beings at this radio station?
1: How would I know?
3: I would say from an intellect standpoint, he is number one, probably.
1: How do I know that?
0: Yeah, but Cappy's
3: probably...
0: Have you
3: ever spoken to him?
1: What's the metric?
2: He's a very intelligent
3: man. Talk to the guy?
1: What's his war?
3: He's brilliant.
1: He is?
0: Yeah, but Cappy's probably the dumbest guy we got, and he's the best on the air.
1: I don't know if I'm the best. I don't know if I'm the best or the dumbest. I'd say I'm in the middle of both.
3: I mean, dumbest? I mean, you're up there.
1: What?
2: Just shot to you, shot to me. Nothing like Chris yet today.
0: No, what do you mean? I already got a couple shots
1: at me. Smart over here. Here's dumb over here. What are the metrics?
0: By the way, the funny thing is, when I hung up with an hour with Sedano, then Tommy called. I got 45 minutes of him.
1: Oh, my God.
0: I got sandwiched between these two.
1: Oh,
0: a Cuban-Chinese sandwich.
1: Oh, really? That sounds pretty good. We should get one at Tropicana.
3: No, what you could do is you could do... I'll say it. No, I'm not going to say it.
1: Say it.
0: Say it.
1: Say it.
3: No.
0: Am I the cream in the
3: middle? Say it off the air.
0: All right. 7:21 in the morning. We're off and flying on a Live Imaging Tuesday, thanks to Providence. I hold up this man's beautiful picture. I'll see him today when he comes in to play Game of Games with Mason and Ireland. By the way, Mace's musings on Friday. You got to do, Cappy, what'd you hear yesterday?
1: I didn't hear anything.
0: Oh, come on.
1: No, man, I'm not doing it. I'm not making that commitment. No way, man. When I hear stuff, I will bring it to you. But I am not making a daily commitment of having
3: to
1: listen.
3: It wasn't supposed to be daily. It's just supposed to be weekly.
0: We'll get Emily in on it. She's smarter than you anyway, Cappy.
3: Yeah. Well, no, she's also smart.
1: And she is smart.
3: Her and Marcus are definitely near the top.
1: Really?
0: All right.
1: Well, she went to Virginia, so I'll grant her that. Where'd he go to school?
3: I don't know. Where'd he go to school?
2: He went to USC.
1: Oh, okay.
3: There you go.
1: He must be smart, too.
3: Yeah.
1: Yeah. I don't know if he's the smartest.
0: You know who else went to USC?
1: Who that?
0: This man.
3: Yeah. Jacob.
0: Let's talk about the great Jacob and Ronnie.
3: Listen, you're on your way across L.A. during all this World Cup soccer madness, maybe catching a bus because traffic is impossible, and then one hard stop or a careless move turns a normal ride into a painful mess, Captain.
0: Bam!
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1: Ha ha!
0: All right, what are you doing this afternoon? You going to go see Travis and Andy at Hard Rock Casino Tejon? 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
7: 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The U.S. men's national team followed up its dominant opening win over Paraguay with another convincing performance, defeating Australia 2-0 in Seattle to make it 6 points from a possible six through the two group stage matches. What makes this result even more impressive is that they got the job done without their biggest star, Christian Pulisic. The U.S. showed its depth, discipline, and confidence as it took control of Group D. Now just one match remains in the group stage. The U.S. will face Turkey A on Thursday, looking to complete a perfect group stage before the round of 32 knockout stage begins.
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0: Hey, it's Chris Morales on ESPN LA. 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Pit Pass. Denny Hamlin continued his dominant summer run last weekend, winning the Great American Getaway 400 at Pocono Raceway. The victory marked Hamlin's third straight NASCAR Cup Series win and added even more momentum to an already impressive season. Now NASCAR heads west for a first-of-its-kind event in San Diego. The Cup Series will make history racing on a street course surrounding Naval Base Coronado, bringing stock cars to Southern California in one of the most anticipated weekends of the year. With no previous Cup Series data on the layout, teams will be learning on the fly, and anything could happen. Buckle up. 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
0: 7:27, good morning.
20: Quack, quack.
0: Poor Trudell getting banned. All right, didn't get a lot on that. Good morning. Welcome to a live imaging Tuesday presented by Province.
15: I mean, what do you want me to say? He wasn't really banned.
0: Back on this day, June 16th.
1: Make a mess in the studio at night, I'll tell you that.
15: I mean, you walked into a hell of a conversation over there.
1: Yeah.
0: Well, we were talking about, we'll get to it in a moment, but let me do this. Tupac on this day.
15: Yeah, you the Bowel Brothers.
0: Back in 1996, Tupac passed away.
15: I know.
1: Sad. Shame.
15: It is sad.
1: Mm-hmm.
15: I feel like he's one of those guys that would have a lot to say about the world in 2026.
0: He had a lot to say about it in
15: 1996. Yeah.
0: It's funny, I was talking to somebody, I think it might have been Kasim.
1: That brother Kasim?
0: Yeah.
1: That brother Kasim.
0: P. Wilson's name came up. I think Bergie and I were having a conversation about governors in California, whatever. And Kasim goes, P. Wilson from the Tupac song? And I said, yeah. Because in that song you referenced P. Wilson, Bill Clinton, Mr. Bob Dole. And now most kids don't even know those names.
2: Bob Dole says.
1: Bob Dole, the guy with the arm that didn't work, that guy?
0: No, that was... No, not Bob Dole's arm didn't work.
1: Yeah.
0: And he had ED. Well, remember, he was the first person to endorse it.
1: Oh, really?
0: Like, nationally.
1: He had ED.
0: Yeah.
1: Wow. Oh, man.
2: He put his thumb up. He was like this.
1: Right, well, he would hold the pen.
2: Hold the pen.
1: You know, he'd hold the pen.
2: I'm Bob.

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1: So, Chris, you're actually a NASCAR expert now.
0: I'm a gearhead.
2: Oh, really?
0: Even though I said the F word when I was trying to talk about that yesterday. Donato, you gonna? What are you doing over there? You gonna have an expression with me?
3: I have nothing to do with NASCAR. Yeah. I don't care for NASCAR.
0: I was leaving it back to you.
3: I was forced to have to watch it in like 2004
0: because of Andrew Ashford. I handed it back to you, and then you didn't take it. So then Bergie took it, threw it back to me. I'm trying to hand it back.
2: Well, before you hand it back,
3: aren't we doing Bergie's three things here? Anyway?
0: Well, I figured we wanted to smack it around a little bit.
2: Just one quick thing here.
3: A couple of guys messing around.
0: Yeah.
2: Want to send a shout out to one of our
4: We're just a couple of guys messing around. That's what we have.
2: Got a message from Darth Navarro. You guys are all familiar with Darth Navarro's work. Darth Navarro's a great guy. Told me watching the show this morning on YouTube in Vancouver.
0: Oh, beautiful.
2: You talk about somebody who is a loyal listener. This brother's on vacation in Vancouver, and he's still waking up early in the morning to hang out with the Sedano and Cap morning show.
0: I love that. Darth Navarro, shout out. 7:30 on a Tuesday. What are you writing on the board now, Cappy?
2: I don't like the Schwanz behind me. It doesn't, like, I can't see the S. It's not clear.
0: Well, they
2: so
0: can
2: I'm
0: zoom out.
2: It.
0: They can zoom out.
2: No, it's that the
3: Well, the
2: pen.
3: Purple marker is not very clear.
0: All right, you watch the blue review. It is crystal clear when you watch the blue review, sometimes, at least. With Gregory Arthur Bergman and Marcus Grant, presented by LAX. Weekday mornings at 6:30 a.m., talking all things Dodgers baseball. And then Bergie gets on here around this time each weekday to tell us his three things. We also might, if we have time at the end of his three things, maybe talk about his hospital visit last night.
3: How about we do the YouTube hour?
1: That's fine. YouTube hour is totally fine.
3: Yeah.
0: Well, he could help people, because I demanded he go and get checked out.
3: Okay, he can help people in the YouTube hour. It's a little graphic, is what I would say.
0: Listen.
1: Depends on how we talk about it.
0: Sometimes people bleed from there. It's okay.
2: I actually think it's awesome. I think it's great.
1: Really?
2: Yeah, really?
1: It's not awesome for me.
0: Let's do the YouTube hour. It's fine.
3: I think you're being a little aggressive here.
0: 9:10 a.m. we'll talk about it.
3: Sure. All right, Dr. Clapper on today?
0: That's a good call. What do you mean? That's Thursday.
3: I don't know. I'm just asking. I feel like whatever, you know? Like, who knows?
0: Does Clapper know about that stuff?
2: He probably doesn't.
3: He's a doctor.
2: But he probably doesn't know anything about it, but he could probably recommend us to get to somebody who could handle this problem.
0: Do you have to sit on a pillow now?
1: No, I'm okay with that part.
2: You're wearing a pad today.
1: Do you have something in your wellness kit that can help me?
2: You know what? The wellness company and the medical emergency kit. I'm going to look it up. I'm going to look it up in the guidebook right now.
1: You look it up right now.
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0: Good job. That's Bergie's Thank Three you. Dings. Watch nice the job. Blue Review tomorrow morning, 6:30 a.m.
2: For Marcus
0: on our
2: Grant.
0: YouTube channel. What?
2: For yep. Marcus Grant. You watch
1: yeah,
2: for
1: no,
2: Marcus.
1: Not for me.
0: At ESPN Los Angeles.
3: Hey, Bergie does a good job, too. Marcus is the brains behind the operation.
0: Wow.
3: He's smart.
2: He's the Star Wars brother. What he is.
0: Why can't Bergie be smart, too?
3: Bergie is smart, just not as smart as Marcus.
1: No, Marcus is definitely smart.
3: I mean, he's not going to push back on that.
0: What are you saying? He's like Fredo in one, where Fredo's like, oh, no, that was in two, where he goes, what do you mean? I'm smart, not dumb.
3: Why
0: are
3: you
0: smart.
3: Making Fredo, though?
1: Yeah, I don't want to be Fredo.
0: Because, again, you're saying he's not smart. That just popped
3: in my
0: head.
3: No, I did not say he's not smart.
0: I didn't want to go Forrest Gump when he says, like, I'm not a very smart man. I didn't want to do that. I went Fredo.
3: Why did you say I said he's not smart?
0: Because I'm in sort of a mob
3: that
0: movie.
3: That is literally what I didn't say that at all, actually.
0: I put in a Goodfellas drop
3: really
0: in the opening.
3: Smart.
0: I put in a Goodfellas drop. I'm in, like, a mob movie.
2: You are?
0: Flow today.
1: I think, like, Cappy and I are probably similar levels.
3: No.
2: No?
3: You're smarter.
0: Yeah, you're smarter.
1: Hey, look at that.
2: Wait a second. How do we know this?
0: No, he's smarter than you.
2: How do we know?
1: Let's take a Mensa test. You and I. Let's go.
3: You should do a Mensa test in the YouTube hour.
2: I have a question for you. Now, where are you in the smart rankings around here?
3: I mean, I'm not at the top. I mean, Marcus is way smarter.
2: Okay, so Marcus is up here at the top.
0: Are we talking about everybody?
2: Yeah, the whole station.
1: Like Emily and Marcus are pretty close?
3: Emily and Marcus are higher for sure.
2: They're up there.
3: No, they are top two.
2: Okay, and then where would you, who's the bottom?
3: I would say Travis is pretty darn smart.
0: You're the bottom.
1: He's smart.
2: I'm the bottom?
0: Yeah,
3: I
0: you're
3: say,
2: no,
3: I'm,
2: you're the I'm the top, you're
3: I'm
2: the
3: like,
2: bottom.
3: I'm like upper.
0: No, you're the bottom.
2: Oh, quack, you're the bottom.
0: Quack. I what does that mean? When you say quack quack, quack it tells mean? People we did something wrong.
2: What did we do?
3: Yeah,
0: if we don't,
3: you did.
0: If we don't say anything, it just goes away.
2: No, the top and the bottom of the rankings of smarts.
3: I'm like upper third.
2: You're upper third.
3: Yeah, like in the 30 percentile.
0: Uh-huh. I think I'm upper third.
2: Yeah.
1: Yeah, you're probably around there. Like Mason, pretty up there?
0: No, no. Mason's fine.
1: Mason, no, Mason pretends. Mason, no, he pretends
3: Mason,
1: to be dumb.
3: No, Mason is
1: he's
3: like...
1: He's smart.
3: Yes, about some things.
0: He's a backstabber, that's what he is.
2: What? He is? Really?
0: Yeah.
2: What did he do now?
3: All right,
2: now,
3: just go to break.
2: Really?
3: Talk about being a water skivoza or whatever you're going to talk about.
0: What? Ireland told me that. And he's my water brother. We're Skivoso, brother.
6: It's Skivoso.
0: Today has been a fun show. See what
2: so
0: happens
2: far.
0: When we're all together?
2: Yeah, so far, so good. And it also helps that the NBA Finals are now over and George can catch his breath a little bit. You know,
0: just wait till 9:10 this morning when we talk about Bergie's took us.
2: Oh, my God. I still can't find anything here in the guidebook.
1: Please,
2: I found
1: please help me.
2: Similar
3: that's how you know
2: things.
3: It's not great.
0: No, you got to get that cream.
1: This is 5 days now.
2: Now, you need antibiotics. I'm going to give you some amoxicillin.
0: Let me tell you, Johnny I and I tell you how much we love our LifeSource water system. 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All those chemicals and chlorine. I almost said something else, but Bergie got mad the last time I said it. All that chlorine. 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Don't you want to be like John Ireland? 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
0: Exactly right. 7:46 in the morning. On a live imaging Tuesday presented by our friends at Providence. Now let's hear Mario Ruiz give us our summer of soccer update, and then we're back 3 minutes from right now on ESPN LA. Join Beto Duran, the Cisco Kid, next Thursday, June 25th.
3: I don't know why you said anything to him. It's like literally like telling a 12-year-old.
2: You're beating it really, me. It really is. Thank you.
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0: We could share one of those giant churros.
2: Oh, man. I've been eating so much lately.
0: Anyway, let me start the line over again. 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
2: Mm-hmm. So, George, with the NBA Finals ending and the draft upcoming and
3: next
2: then,
3: week, yeah.
2: And then you've got free agency starting.
3: Yeah.
2: And then you mentioned the summer league and I completely forgot. Like you got to go deal with the summer league.
3: Mm-hmm.
2: It's interesting because we talk about how the NFL never really ends, you know?
3: Yeah.
2: But at the NBA,
3: it's really just August.
2: Yeah. I mean, the NBA is
3: September. By the end of September, you're starting like media days and camp.
2: Yeah. It's amazing how the NBA schedule is, I would say, comparable now more so than ever to the NFL, just in terms of all the things that are not games have become that much more important. So as far as the draft is concerned, that's the next thing on the calendar.
3: Yeah. And so for the Lakers, you're, I mean, we've talked about this numerous times. Mm-hmm. You're looking at, you want a big man or you want a wing, particularly a guy who can defend and ideally maybe hit some shots. The Lakers' problem has been, I think they have too many one-way players, right? They have guys that are good on one end of the floor, not necessarily great on both. And, you know, the problem with 25, right, picking at 25 is it's a bit of a grab bag at that point, right? Like, you are it's not to say there aren't guys. I'm sure somebody will tweet me and say, well, this guy was taken 25th and he became an all-star.
2: Or this guy was taken 36th and became an all-star.
3: Sure. Yeah. There are all examples of that. But clearly, once you get out of the lottery specifically, it becomes a real, you know, grab bag situation. Now, if I were the Lakers, there are a couple of guys that I would be, like, potentially looking at in that range who are, like, late first round type talent or, you know, maybe early second round. I wouldn't know how they have their grades on these guys. The thing is, what you're going to get at that level, I think, particularly from a big man, right? Because big men are at a premium these days. Again, it feels like you're going to get an incomplete player at some point or another. Doesn't mean that player cannot fulfill their potential, right? And cannot become a more complete player. It just means what you're getting at this moment in time is an incomplete player. So, for example, like ESPN.com has Jaden Quintance as their mock draft pick for the Lakers. Center from Kentucky, sophomore, incredibly talented, injured all year, only played four games. But he's big, like 6'11", 255 pounds. Like, he's a strong kid, right? He's a tank, basically. Excellent defender, shot blocker. Offensively, still needs a lot of work when I've watched him in the limited games he played. Still just look like a guy who, he has no shot. Like, you forget about shooting the ball. Like, I'm just talking about even rolling to the rim, he needs some work, right? Mm-hmm. Like, there's going to be, but there are clear tools there that you can work with, right? I just don't know if he's someone that you could plug in right away for a number of minutes. I would say if you just need a few minutes of defense, that I think he could do tomorrow in the NBA. So, like, someone like that makes some sense. There's another kid from UConn, Taurus, what's his last name? Reed, Taurus Reed.
2: Yeah.
3: So Taurus Reed, now, similar to Quintance, but way more experience, right? Played on UConn, Dan Hurley, been in the tournament deep, right? Like, has been a player who they have counted on in big moments. But he's older, right? I actually would prefer a guy like that over a guy like Jaden Quintance, even though Quintance probably has a higher upside. Because I know what I'm getting with Taurus Reed. Taurus Reed, to me, his floor is a backup, a true backup center in the NBA. Doesn't mean you can't reach higher, you know, a higher ceiling than that. But I think baseline, that's what he is, because I know what he's capable of doing. He's also, depends on who you talk to. He's roughly around 6'10", so a little smaller, mm-hmm. but he's big. He's like 245, 250. So again, wide body, strong, rebounds the ball very well. Decent shot blocker, a little more refined offensive game, better roller to the rim, not really much of a shot, but he's good. He's got decent touch around the basket. Like, those are the guys that I would be looking at if I were going to be looking at a center. Because, now, granted, if somebody falls to you, that's different, but I think that those are going to be the guys who are going to be in that range. Either, you know, Quintance, Kentucky, Blue Blood program, UConn, Blue Blood program for Reed. One guy with tons of experience, one guy doesn't have a lot, but maybe more upside.
2: Guy I would love to see the Lakers get, because here's the thing. I don't think the Lakers are in a position to get a guy at 25 who's probably going to be, like, immediately impactful.
3: No, maybe at likely. Best you're getting a backup.
2: Right, and right. The thing is that, you know, you're talking about a veteran team, the Lakers. If you start with Luka and you've got Austin Reeves, you've got a veteran team. This is not like San Antonio, where you've got these young guys, where a kid like Harper in his first year can really be an amazing player. Mm-hmm. Castle, early in his career, with some incredible put-back dunks and huge clutch plays. These are young kids.
3: Taurus played with Castle.
2: But these are young kids, and they happen to get, I'll call it very lucky, that all these young kids, all 20, 21, 22 years old, all were able to come together so quickly.
3: But you're talking about those three. Their three guys were all top four picks.
2: Exactly. Right. And so, and Wemby is like, was the top player on the planet, like coming into the draft. There's a kid that a lot of people will remember because Michigan was such a great college basketball team this year. He's not likely going to drop, but this is the kind of guy I'm looking for the Lakers. What's this kid's name? Mara? Is it Adai Mara?
3: When you're, he used to be at UCLA.
2: When you're 7'3", right. That's right. I remember that story. Yeah. When you're
3: He's a lottery pick, though.
2: I know, unfortunately. 7'3", 255. For the Lakers to ultimately compete against Wemby, there's no other Wembys. There's no other 7'5 guys walking around. But man, if you could find a guy like Carl Anthony Towns is 7 feet 250.
3: Yeah.
2: Like, he didn't have the height, but he had the weight and the strength and the bulk.
3: Yeah.
2: If you could find somebody who's got a combination of height and weight,
3: yeah,
2: even if they're not like a world-class athlete like Wemby,
3: yeah,
2: just somebody to put a big body on him,
3: yeah,
2: put a hand in his face.
3: There's a lot of centers in this draft. They're just very incomplete players. So, you know, it's going to be a development thing. But anyway, we'll talk more about it as we lead up to the draft, because we can get into some wing players they could use too as well. So,
2: all right, you heard it.
3: But listen, first, let me tell you about our friends. Where's that hardwood, Christopher?
0: Right, there's also hardwood? Some behind you, I think. Maybe, okay. I don't know. Let me knock on it. And I've got my Hernandez Wholesale Flooring hat on for Steven and Carlos.
2: Nice. Yeah.
0: I switch hats every segment, man.
2: I wonder what Steven's doing tonight. Maybe I'll
3: look how strong this damn wood is.
0: We should bang our wood together.
2: Maybe I'll go to the Dodger game with Steven tonight.
0: I didn't say anything.
3: All right. Well, listen, it's almost summertime here in SoCal. So sun's out, guns out, and you're on those same old floors. 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
2: yes,
0: from the studios of ESPN New York. 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Ball Nowhere Extremes are going to battle Shinano and Evan Cohen. 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
10: 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Denny Hamlin continued his dominant summer run last weekend, winning the Great American Getaway 400 at Pocono Raceway. The victory marked Hamlin's third straight NASCAR Cup Series win and added even more momentum to an already impressive season. Now NASCAR heads west for a first-of-its-kind event in San Diego. The Cup Series will make history racing on a street course surrounding Naval Base Coronado, bringing stock cars to Southern California in one of the most anticipated weekends of the year. With no previous Cup Series data on the layout, teams will be learning on the fly, and anything can happen. 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
17: 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The U.S. showed its depth, discipline, and confidence as it took control of Group D. Now just one match remains in the group stage. The U.S. will face Turkey A on Thursday, looking to complete a perfect group stage before the round of 32 knockout stage begins.
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2: I finally got the Starbucks app. But in typical fashion of mine, I was about 12 minutes out from downtown LA. 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And I was able to park at LA Live and get up to the... 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
1: Yeah.
2: You know, when Briones was here, we used to, he's just turn on our mic and turn them off for us.
0: Mm-hmm. What are you, Chris Geeter McGee, and you need to turn your mic
2: I'm
0: on?
2: I'm just saying. You know.
0: Well, Briones ain't here. Lindsay ain't here. It's Bergie and I on a pirate ship, man.
3: It was a nice service, though, you know, when they would turn on and off your mic.
2: Right, it'd be nice.
0: Well, that's on the other side of the board. I'm on this side. Oh, you're looking at me like I should turn your mic on and off?
3: Where's that brother Kasim?
0: Brother Kasim's working. Well, Briones ain't here.
2: I'm just saying.
0: Kasim's doing other stuff.
2: You got long hands, long arms?
0: Not as long as you think.
3: You're a smart guy.
0: I am a smart guy.
3: At least that's
0: you know who
3: tell
0: else
3: us.
0: Is a smart guy? Oh, my first. Happy birthday. He turns 56. He's smart, too. MC Ren.
3: Oh, really?
0: From NWA.
3: Hey. Happy birthday, MC Ren. Nice.
0: By the way, today is also, I'll say it again, National Fudge Day. All I'll say is 9:10 a.m.
2: And also, today's the day where it became official. Jackson Hayes became a half Slovenian citizen.
0: Oh,
2: got a Slovenian passport today.
3: Really?
2: Yes.
3: We're 1 year removed?
2: Luka wants him to play on the Slovenian national team. That's all this is about.
3: Hey, that's pretty good, though. You know, if Luka recruits you,
2: yeah,
3: like we could really use you.
2: Jackson Hayes is going to be a Laker for a long time.
0: Meanwhile, a man who will also get in on this, a Baldo or Extreme, our morning man here at ESPN LA. You hear on Sportsmanlike weekdays, 3 to 7 a.m. leading into our show. The great Evan Cohen on the digital line, live from ESPN New York,
3: mm-hmm,
0: in crystal clear digital audio and in stereo where available. Good morning, Evan. He can't hear anything. Okay.
3: Hello, Avila.
0: Hold on. That might be my fault.
3: Nothing's your fault.
0: Oh, yeah.
3: No.
0: Somebody switched this to A offline.
3: Oh, it's somebody else's fault.
0: No, it's my fault for not checking, but hold on. He should hear things now. Why would we be in offline on Comrex One? Good morning, Evan Cohen. I don't think you heard that great setup we did, but are you there now?
4: I hear you now, though.
0: Okay, beautiful.
3: Hi, Avila.
4: Hi. How's everybody?
3: How you doing?
0: A lot of noise in that room. You got like a vacuum cleaner in there or something?
4: How's there a lot of noise? I'm in a studio, Morales. A
0: lot of noise.
4: You're the one who said you wanted me in a studio.
0: Well, it's better than on your ride home on a phone.
4: Well, obviously not.
2: You do complain a lot about
0: everything. Well, I'm just saying, you don't hear the noise?
2: I mean, I hear like a little like
3: there's a
2: like
3: hum,
2: gnat
3: there's a little,
2: sound.
3: Yeah,
2: you know what I mean?
3: Little...
2: But it's not like it's
0: ESPN Chicago was clean when I was there.
3: Oh, really?
0: Chris
3: Canty criticizing ESPN New York.
0: Chris Canty was in Chicago
2: they don't have
0: today.
2: Clean pipe in New York?
0: Not as clean as Chicago's.
4: Oh, basketball season's over. The real Sedano's back. I like it.
3: Oh, we hope. We're hoping. We desperately want the real Sedano back.
2: Wait, hold on. Summer of Schwanz doesn't start till July 9th.
3: Yeah.
2: And I leave to summer.
3: But you got to understand, we got to still live through the NBA draft. We still got to live through NBA free agency. And then he's going to summer league.
2: Let me tell you something. I gave you a good breakdown on centers for the Lakers at 25.
3: But I'll tell you this. We won't get the real Sedano back if he's really still alive. If the real Sedano is in there, we hope to get him back by September for football season.
4: Okay.
3: That's when we hope to get him back.
4: So, I got to give you a quick story before we get into anything, okay?
3: All right.
4: So, on Friday, I am about to leave my house to go to Connecticut, about 2 hours, 3 hours away, to take my kids to AAU basketball tournaments, which is absurd, the most ridiculous thing in the world. How much money, how far, people with kids that are in this world know that, right? So, I get a text like 4 seconds before I go. Hey, any chance you have a minute to speak? And it's from one Scott Kaplan.
0: Oh, boy.
4: And I said, no, that was totally fine. And I said, hey, I can't now because I'm going to be in the car with my entire family for the next 3 hours. I got to get them ready. And he goes, no problem. Whenever you get a minute. I said, what's going on? He said,
3: he was very concerned.
4: I was nervous.
3: Very nice.
4: It's not, yeah. So Cappy says, what's the process for me to potentially use the studio at ESPN West Palm? And he reached out to me for the audience, obviously, that wouldn't know this. I spent 20 years in West Palm doing radio there. It's how George and I met 100 years ago. I said, you just did. Like, that's the process.
0: How's the pipe at ESPN West Palm? Good pipe?
4: All right. Anyway, so I send an email. I copy the content director there and the market manager, like two high-ranking people. And I said, all right, you know, Cappy, I'd love to use the studio. I'm in a rush. Don't know the dates, et cetera, et cetera, et cetera. He'll pick up from here. And I copied Cappy on it. And he just writes basically, thanks, everyone. To which I have to respond, Cappy, what are the dates? Is it a general permission? He never specified the who, what, when, and where. He just wanted to know in general,
2: That's not a surprise at all.
3: Yeah, because here's the thing. What I was really saying to you was, hey, can you make an introduction to me for whomever I should be talking to? I want to eliminate the middleman. Because you got to understand something, Evan. I keep telling this to

0: George, I'm having horrendous, horrible guilt right now because my mother and father live in Delray Beach, Florida, darling, and I don't go down to see my parents, my cousins, my aunts, my uncles, etc. And I'm feeling like this just tremendous guilt.
1: Right. Okay.
0: George goes and visits his mom like 8 times a year. You
1: right.
0: know,
1: I'm
0: and,
1: aware of that.
0: And I just yes. and I can't find the time. And
1: George not only I'll say this since he won't, but George not only visits his mom. George takes care of his mom, makes sure that everything's good,
0: right.
1: and family, all that.
0: Right.
1: Kind of, like he goes above and beyond.
0: He's
1: I
0: a
1: don't
0: wonderful
1: agree with
0: kid.
1: That thought process, but nonetheless.
0: So I'm feeling like I'm going to go down to Florida at some point in the upcoming weeks. But the bigger problem is that not only did I not specify a date, but as George will be able to tell you, I'm a horrible procrastinator. So now I'm trying to figure out at the last minute how to get flights, and I can't figure it all out. And now it's just turning into an even bigger disaster because now I've included, like you said, other people and your people at
1: Why
0: West Palm.
1: Why did we need to talk on the phone if you don't have any information?
0: No, I just wanted to know, who do I talk to? Who's the person? Who's the go-to?
2: It was like, so let me get this straight. You were, because this is taking way too long. This is, you were just basically putting out a feeler for if you want to go.
0: No,
2: out
0: my
2: there.
0: Plan was to go to Florida next week. My plan was to go literally next
1: week.
0: Well,
1: then those are the dates.
0: Right, no, right. But I
3: can I just ask one other follow-up
0: yeah.
3: question?
0: Yeah.
3: All due respect to Evan, obviously
0: yeah.
3: he's a very important person
0: yeah.
3: in GKB.
0: Mm-hmm.
3: But, like, we could, Bergie and I could have helped you with that. Like, why'd
0: yeah.
3: you bother
1: That's
3: Evan?
1: True too.
0: I'm sort of, like, self-contained. Like, I don't like to bother
3: you're
0: other people with that.
3: You're not self-contained at all.
1: You're
3: you bother all
1: Evan.
3: Of us.
0: Yeah, Evan, I'll bother.
2: You're okay bothering
0: yeah,
2: Evan, but not bothering Chris and Greg?
0: Yeah, I'll bother Evan.
1: Do you understand, Cappy, now I'm the one who looks like an idiot.
0: Why
1: did I reach out? Why did I reach out to them? There was no need for
0: you
1: me to reach
0: out to them. You made an introduction. It was beautiful.
1: For what? It's not happening.
0: Now, no, it's going to happen. It's happening. It's just not happening like I thought next week.
1: No, what? It's, hey, are you available for dinner? Yeah, sure, when? No, I just want to know in general,
0: no,
1: would there be a hypothetical
0: yeah.
1: time that you may be available for dinner?
0: At
1: I mean, what are
0: point.
1: We doing
0: yeah,
1: here?
0: Yeah, it's a good question. Listen, the goal, when I asked you for the contact, I was thinking I was going to go down to West Palm next week. But as I've looked at trying to figure out flights, it's been such a headache for me that I'm like, and my father kind of let me off the hook. I go, Dad, I feel so bad. I haven't been down to see. He goes, relax, it's okay, we're fine, everything's good. Like, you know, because here, I think my father knows what I'm really getting at. Dad, you know, you're kind of pushing 80.
2: You're going to die soon.
0: Right, like, yeah,
1: yeah.
0: That's right.
1: Hey,
0: like,
1: George,
0: right. No,
1: I mean, my God.
0: Right.
2: No, that's what he's implying.
0: That's what I'm saying. Is like,
2: that's what he's implying.
0: I don't want to have this guilt.
3: So where, you're taking vacation next week? Bergie just said it's not in the system.
0: No, it's not a vacation. I was going
2: to
0: go down there.
2: That's why
0: you my
2: wanted
0: parents.
2: To get the studio.
0: That's why I'm going
3: that's
0: to ESPN.
3: That's still vacation.
0: No, it's not.
3: You're
0: it's
3: outside
0: not.
3: Of our zone.
0: That is not vacation.
3: That only is, Sedano's the only, Sedano and Ireland are the only ones that could do that.
0: Why is that?
3: Because that's what Bergie said.
0: Come on, Bergie, really?
4: Yeah, you're not you. Not
0: this
4: you.
0: Is why you're under
4: Evan,
0: so much stress.
4: Evan can do it. He can go wherever he wants.
2: This is why we're talking about it at 9:10.
3: 9:10. Yeah. Bergie's stress.
0: All right. Well, Evan, thank you for the connection. And I will be using ESPN West Palm. Will it be next week? Don't know. Will
2: nothing,
0: it be in July?
2: Nothing the
0: perhaps?
2: Audience enjoys more than scheduled talk around
3: what's
2: here.
3: What's the sandwich shop over there in West Palm?
1: Manzo's?
3: Yeah, you got to go to Manzo's.
0: Never been
3: this
0: to Manzo's.
3: This guy Manzo does his own commercials. They're amazing.
0: Yeah.
3: I've heard them, and he's like, oh, look at me. Come over to Manzo's. Get it. I'm like, I got to go to Manzo's.
0: Yeah.
3: I got to fly to West Palm just to have one of these subs.
0: I'll have one delivered while I'm using the studios of ESPN West Palm.
1: Yeah.
0: Whatever that may be of.
1: All right.
0: Evan, back to you.
2: Real quick, let's talk free agency or yeah. whatever here, off-season stuff.
1: Sure.
2: I heard you guys kind of talking about a couple of different things. You guys had like a top five list of things, right? Was it Canty's
1: yeah, yeah.
2: like top
1: Canty,
2: five?
1: Yeah, top five players he wants to see moved this offseason.
2: Right. And who were some of those players?
1: So he had Giannis, LeBron, and LeBron was tricky because he was acknowledging it's not going to be by way of trade if he goes to another team, more likely than not. Kyrie Irving, Jaylen Brown, and who was the fifth one off the top of my head? I don't remember, but there was obviously five in there. Ja Morant. Ja Morant was the fifth one there. So those are the five that he said, I would love to see these guys on different teams next year.
2: Yeah, look, I think that I would say of those five, I think two are likely to be on other teams next year.
0: LeBron?
1: Giannis and Ja?
2: Giannis and Ja.
0: Not LeBron.
2: No. I still think LeBron's going to be here.
0: Jaylen Brown?
1: That's where
2: would,
1: I'm
2: listen,
1: going.
2: I would secretly love LeBron to be on the Warriors. Like, I actually think just for TV purposes, it would be unreal to watch those guys play
1: yeah,
2: together.
1: Yeah, so we talked about that, and it's not some in-depth thought. Our whole thought was, it just feels weird.
2: It would feel weird. I don't think he should go to a fourth team, personally. I stand by that. But, you know, deep down, it'd be like, if he did go to the Warriors, I wouldn't hate it because I'd love to just see him play with Steph and Draymond.
0: I'd love to see the Warriors play the Spurs and have the Spurs at 21, 22, and 23 years old.
2: Against the 40-year-old.
0: Just teach these old guys, hey, guys, it's a young man's game. Get out.
1: Yeah, I'd like to not watch the Spurs play basketball for a while. They're infuriating to me. I really did not enjoy watching them, and I was really disappointed watching them play basketball aesthetically and strategically the way that they played. It's like the exact opposite for the way they played over 15 years, winning five championships in terms of ball movement,
2: because
1: just smart play.
2: I mean, you're also right, but think about that. When the Spurs were winning championships, they always had not just a veteran presence. They had like a veteran focal point. Because even when Tim Duncan came into the league and they won that first championship against the Knicks
1: in
2: 99, Robinson was the guy, mm-hmm, right?
1: Correct.
2: And they had a ton of veterans, Avery Johnson, Vinny Del Negro, all those guys. Like, Sean Elliott. Antonio Daniels. Right. And then, like, after that, they started to integrate Tony Parker and Manu Ginobili, mm-hmm, but then Duncan was already established. You know what I'm saying? And they always had... Forget a veteran. They had a veteran who was a focal point. So, like, on this team, I guess De'Aaron Fox is supposed to be that guy, but Cappy kind of nailed it yesterday. Like, we talked about this at length. Like, De'Aaron Fox played one playoff series in his life.
0: Yeah, I mean, he's a veteran player compared to the other young Spurs players.
2: Right.
0: But he also played in a really bad franchise, and he didn't have any success.
2: The worst franchise.
0: Right. He didn't have any success.
2: Arguably.
0: And even Mike Brown, when he coached in Sacramento, ripped him for mistakes that he'd made. So,
1: Cappy, you know what he was? De'Aaron Fox had years played. I wouldn't call him a veteran.
0: Right.
1: I think there's a difference between the two. But here's the other thing that they did, and I say this all the time, and it works perfectly, obviously, with you guys. One of the smartest hires, I would say, in the last 20 years in sports, was upon arrival, 31-year-old Sean McVay saying, "You, old man Wade Phillips, that still has life left in him. You know how to do this better than I do. Please stand next to me for four quarters every Sunday for every practice. Coach my defense and coach me simultaneously." The wherewithal that Sean McVay had in that moment to bring in Wade Phillips is one of the smartest hires we've seen in the last 20 mm-hmm. years in all of sports. There is not, at the time, I know Sean Sweeney's becoming the coach of the Magic, there's not a long-time, full-time head coach on that bench with Mitch Johnson, and you can't sit there and say, "Well, Pop's upstairs." Well, Pop's upstairs. He doesn't talk down during the game to Mitch Johnson.
2: Yeah.
1: JJ Redick. Look at JJ Redick's bench.
2: You do need
1: filled with those guys.
2: You need an old head on the bench. That would be the one area. And I know people will say Popovich, but Popovich is clearly, he's had medical issues he's had to deal with.
1: He's also not there during the four quarters. It doesn't matter. He's upstairs.
2: Right.
1: He's talking with Tim Duncan, with Mitch Johnson.
2: You know, even Eric Spoelstra got worked in his first finals, and he had a bunch of old heads.
1: He had Ron Rothstein.
2: Ron Rothstein, and he had Bob McAdoo on that
0: Rothstein,
2: staff.
0: Old school. Okay.
2: Yeah, and Bob McAdoo
1: grew
2: was also
1: in
2: the
1: town next to me, as a matter of fact. He's
2: That was the one one of the fatal flaws, I would say, of that.
1: But they're infuriating to watch. But George, to your initial point, of the five guys that CC mentioned this morning on Unsportsmanlike, I agree. I think the two most likely to be on other teams would be Giannis and Ja.
2: Right.
1: I also would like someone to point out who has reported that Jalen Brown is in this hypothetical
2: deal. Oh, as a matter of fact, it's actually been the opposite.
1: Correct.
2: The Gary Washburn, who's been covering the Celtics for a very long time at the Boston Globe, has said that they are trying everything they can to do it without including Jalen Brown. Which is not going to happen. They're not going to be able to pull that off without Jalen Brown.
1: Just to be fair, because Sonato and I have been fighting about this morning, it is technically possible for the Celtics to do this.
2: Yeah, but not happening.
1: Is it practical and logical? Probably not.
2: No team is trading two first-round picks for Derek White. That's not happening.
1: Would a team trade a first-round pick for him? I believe they would.
2: Yeah, one, sure.
1: Yeah, so that's how it's a way to get an extra pick if you're Milwaukee.
2: Yeah.
1: So where do you think Giannis ends up?
2: I still think he ends up in Miami.
1: And I don't... Even as a Heat fan,
2: Milwaukee is just saying, forget it, we're going to make a mess of this, and pulls everything off the table and says Giannis is coming back. That's the only way I see this, because it's going to be Boston or Miami.
0: Time out on that real quick. If Milwaukee says, hey, we're pulling it all back and we're mm-hmm. going to try and clean this mess up,
1: right?
0: Can Milwaukee do with Giannis what I think the Raiders have done with Max Crosby, where they bring him back and they go, hey, we loved you. We never really wanted to do this in the first place. You're with us, and we're going forward. Can Giannis handle going back to Milwaukee?
2: Well, the problem is then they won't have a way to build around him, and he's going to be furious.
0: So he's going to be an unhappy
1: Giannis. Well, I don't agree with that.
2: You don't agree with what?
1: that they don't have a way to build around
2: them.
1: I think they would have to give up all of their picks to get guys now. They would have to go the other way. They'd have to be the team that gives up a first rounder for a guy like Derek White. They'd have to go the exact opposite way.
2: They don't have a lot of draft capital.
1: They have at least two first rounders to trade. And they have this year's if they were to do that, which I don't think would be smart. But Cappy, it's an interesting example. The only thing I would say is I think the Raiders are making a huge mistake.
2: But I would just say two first-round picks is not enough to get the type. I mean, that team is in shambles.
1: I'm not arguing with that part of it.
2: That's
1: I'm
2: just not enough. Need a war chest of picks to be able to supplement the team the way Giannis would want it supplemented.
1: Yeah, I think this is such a fascinating situation because it hasn't happened to this point. Giannis, we know, doesn't want to be the bad guy. There's a little bit of no blood on my hands, LeBron-style approach to this, right? The difference, Cappy, in terms of your Max Crosby example is Max Crosby was the leader and face of a franchise that famously won literally nothing. Giannis won a championship in Milwaukee. I think that the Raiders should still trade Max Crosby, as a matter of fact, because I don't think that anyone will be the face of the franchise but him if he's there. So I think, in theory, it makes more sense for the guy that's won before to be the face of the franchise versus the guy that hasn't won, that is really, to no fault of his own, been the face of losing.
2: Well, and they've got my Cuban cutie over there.
0: Oh, the Cuban cutie.
1: He should be the face of the franchise.
0: Just
1: George.
0: A quick question for you. If you think that Max Crosby will always be the face of the organization because of his history with the organization, do you feel the same way about LeBron and the Lakers?
1: I think we've discussed. I think that, LeBron is still the face of the current Lakers franchise. I don't think it can be fully Luka's team if LeBron is there.
2: I mean, they're literally, I don't even understand this. We're still having this conversation. It's nauseating at this point. But they have done everything they can to not make LeBron the face of this franchise, including LeBron has been openly and willingly hey, go ahead. It's his franchise. We're good. And we're still having this discussion?
0: Yeah, this makes me happy.
1: This conversation makes me happy. Why are they? You just said that he's going to come back. So look, you think it's possible for LeBron to not be a face of the franchise at any franchise? He could be 80 and signed by a team, and I'd still say he's a face of the franchise.
0: I mean, if he goes back to Cleveland, is he the face of the Cleveland Cavaliers?
1: Obviously.
2: That's different. That's different.
0: If he goes,
1: if he goes to San Antonio, he's the face of the franchise.
0: If he goes to Golden State.
2: No.
1: Okay, so you found the loophole. Golden State.
0: If he goes to Golden State, he's Kevin Durant.
1: If he goes to the Knicks, the champs, you know what's interesting? He probably becomes the face of the franchise because he's then tied with Dolan, and Dolan now is back involved because there's no way from a basketball perspective they're adding LeBron as a sixth man to that awesome roster right now. Yeah, he's still a face of the franchise. I can't believe you don't think he is, George.
2: Not on the Lakers anymore. He has willingly given that thing up. Hell, he was trying to give it to Anthony Davis, for God's sake.
1: It doesn't matter if you say you're going to give it up. Then get rid of him. Then get rid of him.
0: Tell him, Ev.
2: Okay. Then get rid of him.
1: Okay. Well, are they going to do
2: that? I would argue to say that if you believe LeBron is the face of the franchise, then that to me is a more, and I don't, then what you're implying is an indictment on Luka.
1: Sure, I'm okay with that. Luka may be playing better than anyone else on that franchise or with that franchise, but I believe that LeBron James, when Rich Paul comes out on McAfee and says he has 10 to 12 teams interested, we are all stopping what we're doing.
2: I know for sure there are 10. No, teams call Rich. Mm. That's how it works. Mm. I don't know if you realize this.
0: No, I didn't know that.
2: Well, I mean, you know, if you didn't work with Joe Emerald and you worked with a real agent, then you know.
0: Oh, really?
2: But the reality is that's how it works, because there are clearly teams that have inquired.
0: Wait, so now this turns into a knock on Joe Emerald?
2: Yeah.
0: You called him Jeff Ruby yesterday.
3: Man, well, Sedano's come Ruby. After everybody.
0: I just figured out
1: who your agent is based Greg on Sapphire. That, and I did not know that that was your agent. That's interesting.
0: Jeff Ruby? He's good.
1: I did not pick up on that.
0: Anyway.
1: I once saw that guy in South Florida at an FAU basketball game because he represented the coach of FAU at the time, Matt Doherty.
0: No way.
3: Oh, is that how you got connected with him?
0: Matt Doherty connected
3: us. South Florida?
0: Yeah. No, Matt Doherty. He connected. He had great gray hair. It was really good, you know? Matt Doherty. Mm.
2: Anyway, back to what we were talking about.
0: Yeah.
2: So where do you think LeBron ends up if you don't think he's going to be with the Lakers?
1: Oh, no, I do. I do think he's going to be with the Lakers. I'm saying here's why. I think when push comes to shove, is he really going to go to the Warriors? That seems weird, as we've mentioned.
2: It would be weird.
1: My
2: but
1: guess
2: again,
1: is
2: it would be like
1: guess,
2: kind of like secretly cool.
1: That's a good way of saying it. My guess, total guess, maybe, is that he probably loves Northeast Ohio, as we know, but he probably doesn't want to live
2: there
1: again.
2: Dude, he's already said it. He said, "What didn't we play like a post game one time where he said, like, you know, I love where I'm from, but I don't, you know, it's too cold or whatever." He said something like that.
1: I think the second most logical team that he would play for would be the Heat because of the fact
2: that. But he's not going there either because they don't have enough money to give him either.
1: So I think it's more likely than not he's going to sign with the Lakers. And I think they're both going to sign.
2: I
1: think the partnership is going to continue, I'll use the word unwillingly, not because they don't like or appreciate each other or anything like that. Maybe they don't. I don't know.
2: But it's just because they don't have like better options.
1: Correct. It feels like they both wish there was a better option than that.
0: Yep. It does it does feel like the Lakers and
2: that's fair.
0: LeBron are stuck with each other. Not we want to be with each other. We don't have a better option than LeBron. And LeBron says,
2: well,
0: I don't
2: LeBron
0: have a better option than
2: LeBron is the best free agent available.
0: Yeah, I
1: Can
0: understand.
1: I ask a weird question
0: I mean,
1: on this?
0: Every
1: I
0: ranking just, you see, he's the top free agent.
2: I mean, it's not
1: well,
2: even debatable.
1: Because he had a great season numerically last year. If you just
2: I would even
1: what he
2: say,
1: did.
2: Forget about just numerically, impactfully. Like, you know, tangibly.
1: Question. Could there be, I had not thought about this prior to this. Could there be somewhat of a wink-wink of like, hey, we're unwilling partners, but maybe for the first time in your career, there's an option to trade you in season? Because maybe that's how you get to the better location. You don't
2: have
1: to live somewhere for a full
2: season. Well, the Warriors
1: should be
2: quiet about that one time already. Maybe. I don't know. Like, you know, look, I, you know, obviously that's a delicate dance, right?
1: But maybe there's just more of an understanding. Maybe LeBron's not even involved. Maybe it's Rich Paul and governorship of the Lakers that say, listen, we're going to do this. We're going to do this for, I'm making this up, $30 million on a one-year deal. And we don't know if he's going to retire yet, so we're not giving you the retirement tour. You're not getting that part of this. You're just getting
2: the
1: overall discount.
2: Well, he doesn't want it, according to him.
1: Okay, well, I'll believe that when
0: I
1: see it.
0: Yeah, I don't believe that either.
1: We're going to give you the discounted rate.
4: Be careful. You're going to get yelled at.
2: No, I don't know. I mean, I would do it if I were him.
0: Yeah, of course. But
1: maybe
0: the smart thing to say is
1: approach. He says I'm going to have the retirement tour, but tells nobody the date of the retirement tour.
2: There you go.
0: Right. Or you say, hey, I don't really want this retirement tour, but what you're really saying is, please give me the retirement tour. But it comes off as self-serving if I ask for the retirement tour. But if you guys want to do it,
1: Play this out for a second. So 1 year, $30 million deal. All right, it makes sense for both of us right now. We wish we both had other options. But let's keep something in mind. This year, maybe we consider in February, if things aren't perfect here, and maybe a team is unexpectedly a little bit worse than they thought they would be, that we just consider something possibly where a trade could happen. Let me make something up. Completely make it up. I don't even know if the numbers work. Let's just say the Knicks are not as good next year as they were this year. And Mikal Bridges is not great next year for the Knicks. And maybe the Knicks say, you know what, we'd love a way out of that contract. And the Lakers say, you know, he's kind of a perfect 3-and-D kind of player alongside Luka. Let's just do the 1-for-1. It's not equal value, but it kind of makes sense for everybody involved. Maybe that's what happens. Maybe it's like, let's just extend free agency into the season next year.
2: Maybe. I don't know.
1: That's a great point.
2: If you say so yourself.
1: I'm very proud of myself.
2: If you say so yourself.
1: Morales, what did you think of that point?
4: I thought it was pretty good. We've been doing a whole bit today about how Cappy's the dumbest at the station. Like, he's the lowest intelligent. I think you, even though you're not physically here, but you're our morning man every morning, you're higher, you're top third.
0: But Ev, I want to say one thing, that Morales saying that I'm the dumbest, I mean, you got to consider the source.
4: But you keep saying that like I'm
0: smart.
4: Dumb.
0: You're not a smart guy.
4: But nobody agrees with you on that.
0: Why
1: don't you guys take on-air IQ tests?
0: That's what we should do.
2: Well, we said in the YouTube hour.
0: Let's do it once and for all.
4: Okay.
0: Let's find out how smart you are, smart guy.
2: I'll administer it.
0: Okay. And let's find out
2: how
0: smart I am.
2: I'll find one online.
4: Do I get an asterisk because I had 3 strokes?
0: No.
4: No?
0: No, you don't. I had 4 kids. I beat you. That's more taxing on the body.
4: And a bad marriage.
0: That's right.
2: Yeah.
0: Tell him.
4: So are we going to do the IQ test after we talk about Burgies Tookus?
2: Yes. Yes, we'll do that.
1: What happened to Burgies Tookus?
0: Oh, you got to be here for the
4: 9:10 a.m.
0: 9:10 a.m.
2: Tune in. Yeah.
0: He's wearing
2: Pacific
0: a hat.
2: Time.
4: Evan, I emailed you. We've got a thing here that we do often. We do promos and specs on the air.
1: Love it.
4: And management doesn't like that.
0: Management. Like, he's not part of management.
4: I'm not. I'm just a consultant.
0: Just a consultant.
4: I offer my opinion whether people want to listen or not. That's their choice.
2: Can I just put a bow on what Evan was saying real quick?
4: Go ahead.
0: His great point?
2: yes.
0: Whatever it is, it must be super important.
2: I will say this. Evan, on this show for many years, what have I said about Andrew Friedman and the Dodgers?
0: You've said that he's the smartest executive in all of sports.
2: Agreed.
0: Mm-hmm.
2: So I have a renewed confidence in the Lakers because of the changes, let's just call them, right? Mm-hmm. I have a renewed confidence because there will be more resources poured into, clearly we've seen that already in the new hirings. There will be more resources available to them for every level of what is necessary to be a championship-level franchise. So I do believe whatever they're going to be doing moving forward, whether it's in the short term or the long term, and maybe there's a vision for both, I believe I have a renewed faith in them to achieve their goal, which is to restore themselves as the crown jewel of the sport because of how good the Dodgers organization has shown us to be.
0: Okay, and how long of a period of time, by the way?
2: I mean, look, I think that, you know, I would say in the next 3 to 5.
0: Okay, so it's not immediate, but 3 to 5 is pretty good.
2: Yeah.
0: Take that.
2: Is that a fair? Is that fair, Evan?
1: I'll give you a comp. Do you believe the Washington Commanders are well run?
2: I do think they are now because of Bob.
1: Yeah, that's right. So it's not sports specific. It's leadership specific. The Dodgers are so well run because of their leadership and sure the finances, as we know. But leadership, in essence, has been transferred over now to a basketball team. The same way that you look at the Washington Commanders, not that anyone out there is looking at them, but the concept of they took the Warriors and said, how do we make this into football, right? Yeah. And even the Rams. I mean, look at Kroenke and all of the success.
2: They've done a great job. Right. Look at I know the Colorado Avalanche lost in the playoffs, but they were the one seed in the Western Conference. You know what I'm saying?
1: Yeah, winning is a way, and you just approach, you take that way, or that culture, or that mindset.
2: I mean, Denver, they won a championship a couple years ago.
1: Correct.
2: The Nuggets, right.
1: Yeah. So I don't think that's unreasonable at all.
2: Yeah.
1: I think that it is interesting to think that arguably the biggest brand in the sport, you're saying for the last 10 to 20 years, has not been, in your words, as well run as it now will be.
2: Yeah,
1: which is
2: crazy to think because
1: they've won titles during that time.
2: I believe that LeBron saved them. And now the organization is in a position because of leadership, to your point, that it doesn't need saving, per se. That the organization will have the resources, the structure it needs.
1: It needs guiding, not saving.
2: Right. That to put itself back in its proper place.
1: I guess my thought on that, just very quickly, is 3, 2, 1. It's Evan Cohen. I was on with Sedano and Cap this morning, as I am every Tuesday, and I'm still wondering why the summer schvance doesn't begin until July 9th. Also, gosh, Sedano loves to argue. Meanwhile, be sure to start your day and your early drive with us on Sportsmanlike on ESPN LA from 3 to 7 a.m. before the Sedano and Cap Morning Show. Me, Evan Cohen, Chris Canty, Michelle Smallman, plus Pat the producer, Grumpy Nuno. We'll see you Wednesday morning on ESPN LA.
0: Wait a second. Was that a live?
4: He snuck it in.
0: Tommy going to be happy about that?
4: No. Tommy and the chair going to be like,
0: they're
4: no,
0: be
4: pissed, don't do it on the air.
1: Tommy, I didn't know. When you said leadership doesn't like it, I assumed you meant Greg. No, Tommy's fine.
4: DeShay was the one.
2: I just assumed it was Greg.
5: I like when we do. We do it all the time.
1: If it was Greg that doesn't like it, I'll do it. If it's Tommy, I won't do it.
4: Tommy didn't complain. It was DeShay. And by the way, what does Tommy know?
2: What does DeShay know?
4: Yeah, what is DeShay?
1: I love DeShay and Tommy. They're
4: DeShay
1: great.
4: Swung
5: yeah,
4: the
5: hates
4: the
5: me
4: door.
5: Though. Another guy that hates
4: DeShay
5: me.
4: DeShay swung the
1: DeShay
4: door open.
1: DeShay hate you?
4: Hold on for a second. DeShay swung the door open after we did a spec on air. So guess what we did 2 days later? We made him sit in here while we did a spec on the air.
0: Yeah, cuffed him. Cuffed him to a chair. Made him watch it.
4: You know? He actually did work that day. It was great.
0: We cuffed him, put him in the corner, and said, "You're going to watch."
4: And he did. It's so fun.
1: I feel terrible. What a mistake I just made.
0: Huge mistake. Oh,
4: about what?
2: By the way, I need to call you about something, but I will actually give you dates.
0: Really?
2: Unlike Cappy.
0: No, I don't have dates yet.
1: Let's just finish where we started. Again.
4: What, are we going to talk about NBA again?
1: No. For the Sedano and Cap audience and the amazing ESPN LA fans out there, just think about the fact that I got a frantic message from Cappy on Friday.
2: It was frantic?
0: I don't know if I'd call it frantic.
2: How about you read the message?
0: Yeah, read it.
1: Talk on the phone? Here's what he said.
4: 3-2.
1: Ev... Shabbat Shalom. Yeah. Got a minute?
4: Wait a minute.
1: I forgot that part.
0: Well, it's Friday. What you say to a Hebrew brother?
4: You do?
1: This is better than I thought. I really, you know what? This may be a better job than my Mikal Bridges LeBron hypothetical. Hold on. So he said, Ev, Shabbat Shalom. Got a minute. I said, going on a 3-hour drive to Connecticut with the family for stupid AAU basketball. He goes, ha, I love that.
0: See, ha's different than LOL, remember?
4: But did you give him multiple A's like you like to?
0: Yeah,
4: like
1: four A's. Three A's.
0: Four A's,
1: actually.
0: Four A's, pretty
1: then funny. Then I wrote, So more likely tomorrow and less emergency. I gave three question marks. I wanted to know. I'll stop everything if there's a God forbid emergency. Now, why would he call me? I don't know. He goes, not at all. Actually, menial. I want to use the ESPN West Palm offices and wanted your opinion on how to make that happen. I said, you just did. He said, great. Thank you.
0: End of conversation.
1: Then I sent the email saying, actually, this is, you know what, Cappy? The email was good, too, now that I think about it. It was a good email. Let me see if I can get this very quickly here. Okay.
4: The way this is going, we're going to have to take one of those Howard Stern type breaks where it's just 14 minutes to spot.
1: Wait, Cappy, find the email. Can you find the email?
0: You want me to find the email?
4: Oh, Cappy.
2: How about we just take a break and you find the email?
4: Yeah, why don't we do that?
2: Seriously, you're on a comrade. What the hell?
4: Stay there.
1: I have a meeting.
2: Cappy, tell us about Cardiff before you find the email.
0: Oh, I would love to. Evan, you should hear me on this Cardiff spot, by the way. This is an important...
4: Hold on, I got to set it up now. They've asked me to.
0: Okay.
4: Cardiff.co/ESPNLA. That's where you got to go. Mm-hmm. Cardiff, CARDIFF.co/ESPNLA. 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Mm-mm. 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
4: Evan, can you do it in 3 minutes?
1: 3 minutes from now or less than 3 minutes? I'll do it. It's 30 seconds. Here we go. Ready?
4: All right, Sedano, put your headphones back on.
1: All right.
4: Oh, Sedano is mad.
0: And he rolled his eyes.
4: Oh,
0: the eye roll.
1: So do you not want me to do it? I won't do it.
4: We got to get through some of this.
2: We got to go to break, man.
0: Hey, man.
1: Dude, I didn't ask to stay. You guys asked me to stay. I'll leave. I'm done. Goodbye.
4: Can you do it in 3 minutes?
1: Goodbye.
2: Oh, my God. Okay. Wait. Whatever.
4: But we didn't pay it off for the audience.
0: Don't you blame it on Morales?
2: Well, Evan was kind of a baby there, I gotta be honest.
1: I'm right here.
4: Can you do it in 3 minutes?
2: Yeah, just wait three minutes.
4: All right. The Sedano and Cap Morning Show, 8:37.
0: Big dummy.
4: on a live imaging Tuesday, presented by Providence. We pay off the bit 3 minutes from right now. 8:41. Good morning. The Sedano and Cap Morning Show. All right, Evan Cohen is gonna finish the story on this day in 1962. Sedano loves the oldies. The Isley Brothers release Twist and Shout. But I'll tell you who's twisting right now, Evan, because he's like, I gotta go. So go ahead.
1: Well, you weren't clear. All right, here we go. Ready? Cappy's my email. West Palm Beach team. Mm-hmm. Scott Kaplan, copied here from ESPN LA, Sedano and Cap, is coming back to South Florida and was hoping to use the studios if possible. When? I have no idea. For how long? I have no idea. Do his bosses and co-hosts know? I have no idea. Do I want to make all of the above work out for Cappy? Yes. Okay, see ya. LOL. Evan. He responded, the big response from Scott Kaplan.
0: I don't even remember what I said.
1: Thank you, West Palm Beach teammates.
0: Yeah, because then I went into individual emails with the people.
1: No, he never gave anything!
0: Yeah. No, because I spoke to Stephanie, is
2: you
0: one of the people.
2: Them directly.
0: Yeah, and then there's another gentleman who's, like, in charge of operations. And so I'm having, like, I don't want to reply all and do this whole thing anymore, you know? So I'm just...
1: This wasn't worth the tease, even I can admit that.
0: I know.
2: Yeah, I agree.
4: Well, guess what?
2: Yeah,
4: we stretched the content out.
0: We told you.
4: We like to stretch it out on this show. Nothing wrong with that. Now, what's the big meeting you got? Who's it with?
1: No, I'm not doing this because I feel like George is going to get mad at me.
0: No, he's not.
2: No, I'm fine.
0: He's not
2: going to
0: get mad. He doesn't care.
2: We came back from break.
0: At this point, he don't care.
1: I know. I have a lunch meeting. It doesn't matter. I'm not getting into that.
3: Man.
1: I'm meeting with a potential production and imaging guy for ESPN LA. What do you want me to admit that publicly?
4: I never get to do that stuff anymore, so that'd be great.
0: Right. Chris wants to be a golf coach anyway.
2: He'd love to have the help.
0: His brother wants to coach golf.
4: But it's just Bergie and I on a pirate ship every morning, so that's fine.
0: And now you got that brother Kasim. He's back.
5: Yeah, Kasim's here to help.
4: Yeah, but he won't be here the next 2 days.
3: That brother Kasim.
4: All right, Evan. Where are you guys going to lunch?
1: I'm gonna.
4: I just like
0: maybe he's going to that Manzio place in West Palm.
4: No, that's in West Palm.
0: What's the place called?
4: Oh, Manzio's.
0: Yeah.
1: Manzo.
4: Oh, Manzo.
0: Oh.
1: All right, I gotta go.
2: See ya.
4: Bye, Evan.
1: Bye.
0: Oh, have a nice day.
4: God, he gets so like. Kvetches so much.
0: He does what?
4: Kvetch.
0: Oh, okay.
4: Isn't that a thing you guys say?
0: Yeah, it's a thing we say.
5: It is a word that is used. Yeah,
0: it's a thing we say.
2: Kvetching is like complaining.
0: Use guys.
4: Well, that didn't I say it the right way?
0: You did.
4: All right.
0: I just appreciated your use of the term.
4: All right.
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8: 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The U.S. men's national team followed up its dominant opening win over Paraguay with another convincing performance, defeating Australia 2-0 in Seattle to make it 6 points from a possible six through the two group stage matches. What makes this result even more impressive is that they got the job done without their biggest star, Christian Pulisic. The U.S. showed its depth, discipline, and confidence as it took control of Group D. Now just one match remains in the group stage. The U.S. will face Turkey A on Thursday, looking to complete a perfect group stage before the round of 32 knockout stage begins.
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18: 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Denny Hamlin continued his dominant summer run last weekend, winning the Great American Getaway 400 at Pocono Raceway. The victory marked Hamlin's third straight NASCAR Cup Series win and added even more momentum to an already impressive season. Now NASCAR heads west for a first-of-its-kind event in San Diego. The Cup Series will make history racing on a street course surrounding Naval Base Coronado, bringing stock cars to Southern California in one of the most anticipated weekends of the year. With no previous Cup Series data on the layout, teams will be learning on the fly, and anything can happen. Buckle up. NASCAR makes history. Rev up your race.

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9: All right, we got a situation 9:13. Happening here. Yeah,
10: right,
9: it took his time.
10: It took his time. That's what I thought you were going to do.
11: Wait.
9: Yeah.
11: Cappy, it is time for the update. Bergie's
9: took the dark. I'm in the dark here.
11: Go ahead, Bergie. So start with what you said to me yesterday.
10: I don't even know how to start. I thought Sedano was trying to transition to it by saying, you know, you poo-poo on this. And then transitioning
11: right,
10: to
11: so,
10: me.
11: So I'll set this up.
10: Yeah. Right.
11: So yesterday morning, I go, gosh, I hope I'm not getting sick because I coughed. Mm-hmm. I said, Bergie, don't worry. It's not heart failure again. There's something I can feel a little, I almost said schmegma, but there's a little.
9: What do you mean you almost said that? You
11: just said it. It's a YouTube out.
9: Yeah.
11: I said there's a little phlegm.
9: Gross.
11: There's a little phlegm in the chest. I can feel it.
9: Yeah.
11: I said, I hope I don't get sick. It's just you and me on this pirate ship. He goes, yeah, I've been pooping blood.
10: Yeah.
11: And I go,
10: so, yeah.
11: Just like what? That?
10: Yeah.
12: Like straight into it. Right.
11: And I looked at him
10: this
11: and
10: how
11: I
10: we
11: said,
10: talk to each other, though.
11: Nope.
10: This
11: and I looked at him and I said, wait a minute. I said, do you think it's hemorrhoids? Like, is it a little bit on the wipe or the paper? He goes, no, it's like blood.
10: It's like, in the bowl, it's all, there's blood.
11: And I said, well, that's not good. You need to go see the doctor, bro. He's like, nah, it's fine. It's fine.
10: It doesn't hurt. Like, I'm not in pain.
9: Yeah, but if I see blood in the bowl, I'm calling every doctor I know.
10: I mean, it's been a few times that this happened, but it hasn't been this long. It started on Friday night.
11: So then
10: it's still happening this morning.
11: So later in the day, we're in his office talking about whatever.

0: nonsense is going on. And I go, by the way, are you going to the doctor? Did you make the appointment yet? And he goes, no, it's going to be fine. I said, listen, take it from me.
1: Mm-hmm.
0: Go get it checked out.
1: Mm-hmm.
0: I said, it could be something in the colon. It could be something. I said, are you sure it's not just hemorrhoids? Are you sure you didn't do something or you did something or whatever? And he's like, no, it's fine. It's fine. It's not that. I said, okay, well, go check it out. I said, please go check it out. I said, I don't need you going down or dying.
1: Yeah,
0: come on.
1: I know, we're already down.
2: So I did.
1: Lindsay and Briones and Carlo. I mean, we're down manpower yeah. here.
2: So really, it is not much. It's not much of anything. It is just hemorrhoids. But I go to the doctor's office and I in the ER and you sit there and you wait and you wait for 4 hours.
1: You waited four hours in the
2: 4
1: ER?
2: 4 hours.
1: Yeah. Really?
3: You went to an emergency paper. Room?
2: I went to an emergency room.
3: Not urgent care?
2: So I called Kaiser and I tried to make an appointment. And they said, you have to go to the emergency room. And then when I got to the ER, they said, I was like, can I just go to the urgent care? No, they said, no, they're just going to send you right back over
3: okay,
2: here.
3: Okay, got it.
2: Yeah. So yeah, 4 hours you know, later,
1: yeah.
2: I'm still doing this. And, you know, it's $200 to just go in there and right. do this kind of thing and
1: Are
2: find
1: you by
2: out.
1: Yourself?
2: Nothing. Yep, I'm by myself.
3: And that's $200 because of the copay.
2: Mm-hmm. Right.
3: Yeah. Did he spit?
2: No, but, you know, I felt like spitting.
1: So what happened?
2: And so it turns out that it's just hemorrhoids, but I had to, you know, you go
3: that's
2: into the
3: I
2: doctor.
3: Thought.
2: Yeah, it yeah. was. It was hemorrhoids.
0: But he outside, had that
2: internal, they, external.
0: So here's what he says this morning. I go, okay, well, we all, because he texted me like, hey, it's just this. I said, okay, good night. I said, I'm going to sleep. It's 7 o'clock in the evening. I'm exhausted. I'll see you in the morning, though. I'm
1: glad
0: you're okay.
1: You missed the wrong game. You missed the wrong New Zealand.
0: I did. I said, we'll see you in the morning.
1: Mm-hmm.
0: This morning, I go, how you feeling? He goes, you know, this is the first time. I go, what? You have hemorrhoids? He goes, no. That there's been, you know, a finger.
2: First time. That is violated. I was violated for the first time.
1: Really?
2: Yeah. Yeah.
1: First time in your life?
2: First time in my life. That's out. That's
0: I go, no,
2: out.
0: That's like a good painful. Wednesday for Cappy and
1: yeah,
0: I.
1: But it is painful. You know,
3: did
1: like,
3: he spit on
1: I've
3: him?
1: I've had my doctor where he's done that, you know, and he's doing his thing. And I'm like making noise like it doesn't feel good, you know? And doctors have like, you know, medical school humor. He's like, hey, if you want, I can put in a second opinion. You know, it's like, come on, doc, really?
2: Hey,
1: we're
2: on.
1: Doing that here right now?
2: You're just so vulnerable in that position because you're sitting there and they're like, okay, now put your knees up to your chest.
0: Yeah, I like it. Listen, I like it. I like feeling that way.
1: Tell me this because I don't want to be as gross and graphic as I might normally be off air, but let me ask you this question. Did you do a personal inspection prior to going?
2: So, yeah, I mean, I'm out there just making sure, and I didn't feel anything.
1: Oh, you were using
2: on
1: your
2: the
1: hands.
2: Outside. Yeah,
1: you were using your hands.
2: Yeah, yeah.
1: You didn't use a mirror?
2: No. No. I'm not going to, what do you want me to do, bend over
1: yeah.
2: and look at
1: it? You want me to show you how to do it?
0: Go ahead.
1: No, this is,
2: go ahead.
1: I will
2: go
1: show ahead. You.
2: Right at the
1: if
2: camera.
1: If you have a mirror, okay, if you ever have this problem, and you think you got a situation back there, backdoor deal.
0: Sedano, you realize what's going on?
3: Oh, I'm hearing it.
1: I'm
3: also answering emails because I don't want to be directly involved with this.
1: You do a visual inspection.
2: Yeah, no. So I did not do that. All I know is that when I looked in the toilet, I was like, okay, that's not good
1: that's
2: for me.
1: That's not the visual inspection I was talking about.
2: Yeah.
1: You have
2: no.
1: to actually look at it.
2: Yeah,
1: so
2: I did not
1: you know.
2: I did not do that.
1: Okay, you should
2: with
1: do that.
2: With toilet paper,
1: time.
2: You know, you get there and
1: no,
2: you
1: should
2: make
1: do that.
2: Sure
1: you
2: there's a bump.
1: No.
2: There's no bump.
1: No bump?
2: No bump.
0: So, by the way, this is another thing.
1: Yeah.
0: No more toilet paper. Use dude wipes or use wipes.
2: I think that's actually a really good idea.
1: You know which quadrant we're talking about here? Because I think there's four quadrants.
2: I don't know the quadrant.
1: In that space.
2: Yeah. I know external and internal.
1: So these are internal.
2: And one internal and some external.
1: Did you happen to ask the doctor, hey, doc, how does
2: you
1: this
2: should
1: happen?
2: Come with me next time.
1: Yeah, I got a lot of questions. Hey, doc, how does this happen to a young fella?
2: No, I did ask that. It's starting to get a little bit daunting.
1: Daunting.
2: It is daunting.
3: Daunting, there's no doubt about that.
1: So what did
2: five
1: they
2: days,
1: say? What'd they
2: it's
1: say?
2: A little
1: What's
2: bit
1: the
2: daunting.
1: Reason? What's the reason?
2: Just pushing too hard. Stress.
1: Really? Pushing yeah. too hard.
2: There's yeah. other ways to, that it's used.
3: You know what?
2: He's like, there's other
3: fiber.
2: Ways, but.
3: You got to, like, use, like, a little stool softener.
0: Yeah. Well, I told him,
2: yeah,
0: get on the Metamucil.
2: I'm
0: take Metamucil over
2: I'm very regular. I don't know.
0: No,
2: I don't
0: it's
2: need
0: not about regular,
2: more.
0: But it helps get it all out. All
3: smoothly.
0: Of it.
2: Yeah. Yeah.
1: Yeah. You know
2: well,
1: what you
2: the
1: need?
2: Smooth is not
1: you,
2: all the time.
1: You know what you need? I'll tell you yeah. what we I'll do it with you. You ready? We'll do it together.
2: We're going to be bathroom buddies.
1: We need to both go get colonics.
2: Well, they told me I have to get a colonoscopy.
1: No, not a colonoscopy. A colonoscopy is a different deal. A colonic is, and I've never had one, but I have
3: well,
1: friends
3: who have
1: had one.
3: Well, you should get a colonoscopy,
1: though. Yes, that you should get. Every guy should have that. I've done it twice now, okay? And the worst part of it is obviously the stuff you have to drink before, because it's the most disgusting tasting thing you've ever had.
3: Yeah.
1: Right. There is a pill
3: form. Well, you can put it in Gatorade, though.
1: Yeah, but even
3: they actually
1: still,
3: suggest you put the whatever the mix is into a Gatorade, so that way you're like hydrating yourself at the same time.
1: That's a good idea. Yeah. Because I'll tell you right now, you think
0: but now also here's the other
3: thing. Can't use red.
1: No,
0: here's,
1: no oh,
0: yeah,
1: right,
0: no, not
1: yeah,
0: red.
1: That's a good idea.
0: Here's the other thing that Bergie doesn't do because we give him a hard time already. How you just said it. You're not hydrated enough. Mm-hmm. That also is why it's so tough.
3: Yeah, you got to
1: you're drinking
3: hydrate.
1: Coffee all day.
2: I do. I just
1: no,
2: drink coffee.
1: No, drink water, yeah. bro.
2: No, I need to drink water.
3: Or if you do, go buy yourself like electrolyte drinks or water with electrolytes.
0: The LMNT. I'll give it to you.
1: How about some coconut water?
0: No, that doesn't really help
1: you. No, it's good. Very good for hydration.
2: It's
1: nonetheless, here's the thing. You need to get a colonic. I guarantee you we can find a place right here in downtown L.A.
0: Yeah, we'll go. We'll take the social team, too.
1: And you know what they do? Have you ever heard of
0: Tim, you ready?
4: Sedano's going to take care of your mom.
1: You know about a colonic? You know what this is?
3: I mean, I'm familiar with
1: it. Yeah, they take a tube, like a hose, like a garden hose, right? They take the garden
3: hose.
1: It's
3: like an enema.
1: Right, they take a garden hose.
2: Great.
1: And you thought the
2: Sounds
1: finger
2: wonderful.
1: Was uncomfortable? They take a garden hose, and then they attach it, if you will, right? Right, to your faucet, and then they spray the water up into
2: spray the water
1: you.
2: In?
1: Yeah, they spray like water up into you, and then on the outside you're gonna see all of this
5: wet.
1: All of this waste like come out of your body into like this thing off to the side, and then you're like, wait, all of that was in me, and they're like, yeah, we're just spraying it out of you. Now, if you don't want to go get it, I'll get a hose and I'll do it myself because I'm that kind of a friend.
2: You're a really good friend, Kathy.
1: Thank you, but
2: you said you're going to get one too, though.
1: I want to get one in the next room.
2: Right.
1: You know?
2: So you don't, not like a couples massage kind of situation.
1: Very
2: like
1: similar, but just in separate rooms.
2: Just separate rooms. Right. Okay.
1: Anybody know, who knows, where we can get a nice colonic in downtown L.A.? Who knows?
0: Well, the problem,
1: George, you got a place?
0: The problem with asking for it in downtown L.A. is who knows what else is going on. You can get a colonic and a lot of other things.
1: How about a colonic partner here at the station? Hey, everybody, it's Cappy and Bergie.
0: Yes!
1: You've heard about our experience at Steve's Colonics.
2: I needed one. I didn't know I needed one, but when I got there, everything cleared out.
1: This is like, this
0: yeah,
1: is now...
0: Yeah, Shay, you got a colonic partner for us?
1: Yeah, this is, listen, you guys don't like us doing spots anymore. We're making spots up. Steve's Colonics, come on down.
0: Over at Steve's Colonics, you'll feel fresher every day.
1: Eat what you want afterwards. It's fine.
2: You wake up clear as day.
1: Yeah.
2: Nice and clear.
1: Now, does Mean Gene know about this issue that you have?
2: Of course
0: he was
2: she
0: in
2: does.
0: The emergency room.
2: Yeah,
0: of course.
2: I'm not going to tell her when I'm gone for 4 hours in the emergency room.
1: To be honest with you, when I've had like a similar issue, not the bloody bowl, but
2: she's been laughing at me. That's
1: I could
2: for
1: feel
2: sure.
1: the whole thing. Plus, I also do the visual inspection. I keep that private. I keep that totally
0: What do you mean?
1: Private. I don't say to
2: You're
1: Rachel.
2: You're in the hospital.
1: No, but I don't say to Rachel, hey, listen, I got a couple of, you know, roids. You know, I don't do that. Now, be careful, by the way, because if you find yourself with a tube of Preparation H.
0: So I told them to get the prep. I've used Preparation H to get the wipes.
1: Yeah,
0: the wipes help a lot,
1: yeah.
0: too.
1: But you got to be careful because I have been close to using Preparation H as toothpaste because it comes in a very similar tube.
0: No, it doesn't.
1: No, yes, it does.
0: No, it doesn't.
1: It does. I promise
0: It looks
1: you.
0: Like Neosporin.
3: Yeah,
1: yeah right.
3: No,
1: but it was in my toiletry bag because I had it with me.
3: Yeah, but it has like a pointy thing.
1: Yeah. No, you put the pointy thing, I think. You put the pointy
3: No, it has a pointy thing that, and then another one that you attach to it if you want.
0: How would Rachel not know you have roids?
1: Well, I don't tell her. That's the point.
0: She doesn't know?
1: Well, I don't have them currently.
0: Oh.
1: Yeah. Although I
2: But you wouldn't tell her? You guys aren't that close that you can say, like, hey, you know, there's something going on down there.
1: Yeah.
2: I got some hemorrhoids.
1: I'd prefer that to be a private thing.
2: That's the thing. That's your line.
3: I mean, of all places to draw.
2: This is the thing.
1: And by the way, if she ever gets them, do ladies get them?
0: Yes.
3: Of course.
2: Yeah.
1: Well, guess what? I don't want to
0: My
1: know
0: mother Angela had them because I was...
3: Many women get it, particularly during pregnancy.
0: That's the thing. I had a big head coming out, so she had roids for like 2 years after.
1: No way.
0: Yeah.
1: Angela. 2 years of roids.
3: Angela.
0: Because I had the big head.
1: Hey, listen. Steve's Colonics, you know, get Angela there too.
2: So here's the thing too, because Riley was still here at my place last night, and so my daughter, and she, I was supposed to drive her home last night, but I was like, I can't do it tonight because I'm in the ER.
0: Because I got hemorrhoids.
2: No, I'm in the ER, and then she's asking me these questions, like, why are you in the ER? What's going on? Are you okay? And I was like, you kind of don't want to know. Like, I didn't want to tell her, like, to your point,
3: well,
2: I don't want to tell her that.
3: But he's been with Rachel forever now. Like,
2: right.
3: You haven't been with her that long. But you should tell her.
0: Well, that's his daughter.
2: No, Riley.
3: Oh,
2: Riley's daughter. Yeah, I didn't want to tell my 14-year-old daughter that
3: I don't think she needs to know. Yeah,
2: my butt's bleeding, you know?
3: Yeah, that's fine.
1: You didn't want to tell her that your butt is bleeding.
0: No. If my butt was bleeding, I'd do it on the air.
1: Let me ask you this.
0: What you just did, Bergie.
2: I sure did.
1: What are you doing to make sure you don't leak?
2: No, there is no leakage.
1: You sure about this?
2: Yeah.
1: You check your panties?
2: Yeah, I always. Always. Yeah.
1: I think you should take a roll of paper towels.
3: Now we've hit the the crescendo.
1: I actually think this is important.
3: No, but we're good. We're good now. Well, I think we've done enough.
2: We'll get a colonoscopy.
1: Here, take this. Take these paper towels.
3: There you go. Well, look, I'm glad it's just that.
2: Yeah. Pads work. I am fine.
1: Oh, sorry. Hold on.
5: You're hanging out.
0: That's me. That was my fault. That was my fault. Sorry about that.
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15: 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The U.S. showed its depth, discipline, and confidence as it took control of Group D. Now just one match remains in the group stage. The U.S. will face Turkey A on Thursday, looking to complete a perfect group stage before the round of 32 knockout stage begins.
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3: 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Denny Hamlin continued his dominant summer run last weekend, winning the Great American Getaway 400 at Pocono Raceway. The victory marked Hamlin's third straight NASCAR Cup Series win and added even more momentum to an already impressive season. Now NASCAR heads west for a first-of-its-kind event in San Diego. 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
7: And they're too good to get a top 10 draft pick, which is why they're always in the middle of the first round, late first round, and that's exactly who the Miami Heat are. So you're going to make a trade for Giannis. You're going to get rid of the players that would fit around him. Let's say Tyler Hero's in the deal. The reason why he won the championship in Milwaukee wasn't just because he put the team on his back. He had very proper pieces around him. Jrue Holiday was a great piece. Chris Middleton at the time was a great piece. Brook Lopez was a great piece. You're going to be getting rid of the pieces that would help Miami win in year one, and you're going to get rid of the draft picks that you're going to acquire them with that's going to bolster this team. How does this even make sense for Miami other than, hey, come buy tickets, we have a new star?
8: I'm totally with you on that. It really is. You're bringing in one and you're, you know, what is it? You sell the farm to buy the cow. I don't know. you know, so I totally agree with you. The Heat being at the top of this conversation is a little bit bonkers to me because I do think what they'd have to give up to get someone in there, you're basically starting from ground zero again. And as much as Giannis may love Miami, may love to be there, what any athlete loves more is winning. And so going there doesn't make sense. I don't agree with you on Boston, though. I think there is some stuff that makes sense there for Boston. Does the package necessarily make sense for Milwaukee? That's a different story. But Boston, you have enough structure, right? And does it fit with their game plan? No, of just fire away from three. But how far did that game plan go? So I do think there's a little bit where you can shake that up, introduce Giannis into that interior, and then you have to choose. What do we defend? Do we defend Giannis, or do we defend a D. White or a Pritchard? Like, what do you do there? So I think that he fits in Boston. Does Boston have what it takes to get him, though?
7: Yeah, I mean, look, you can make it work. But
8: yeah, you can make it work.
7: Giannis Antetokounmpo is not a role player. He is the role, right? Like, you are going to build an offense to make it work with Giannis. You're not going to trade top players and top draft capital for a guy to be a piece of the puzzle. He is going to be the puzzle. It's going to be him and Jason Tatum. Like, it's basically two pieces to the puzzle and then the box that comes with it, and that's everybody else. That's what the Boston Celtics would be. So is that the team that you think would be the best team to go after Giannis?
8: I do think that Boston

0: for? Perfect. Think a corner kick is a karate move? Sure, why not? Prefer sports where players can use their hands? Me too. Just here for the snacks? Now we're talking. So grab a bag of Lay's and jump on the bandwagon. We're undefeated. Lay's, the official sponsor of the FIFA World Cup 2026.
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9: 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Joining us now is Dr. Peter McCullough with some smart ways to be prepared before summer begins. Doctor, summer is supposed to be relaxing, but travel can come with surprises. So why is summer a time when families should think ahead medically?
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1: 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Me too. 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Now we're talking. So grab a bag of Lay's and jump on the bandwagon. We're undefeated. Lay's, the official sponsor of the FIFA World Cup 2026.
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0: Perfect. Think a corner kick is a karate move? Sure, why not? Prefer sports where players can use their hands? Me too. Just here for the snacks? Now we're talking. So grab a bag of Lay's and jump on the bandwagon. We're undefeated. Lay's, the official sponsor of the FIFA World Cup 2026.
1: As families head into summer travel season, there's one thing many people forget to plan for. What happens if someone gets sick when you're away from home? Joining us now is Dr. Peter McCullough with some smart ways to be prepared before summer begins. Doctor, summer is supposed to be relaxing, but travel can come with surprises. So why is summer a time when families should think ahead medically?
2: Because there's always stress about getting sick on a trip and then ending up in the urgent care.
1: What are some of the most common issues that families will run into during these summer trips from a medical standpoint?
2: Various forms of food poisoning or traveler's diarrhea, getting viral upper respiratory tract infections that get too far along and they become a bacterial secondary infection like a bronchitis, then of course usual things like bladder infections, yeast infections.
1: So what do you recommend people do before they leave on their trip?
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5: Round of the U.S. Open, and Wyndham Clark has the lead at 6-under. He's just 2 ahead now of Sam Stevens. Rory McIlroy is 4 shots back. Scottie Scheffler struggling is 2 over. In the World Cup, one final score from today, the Netherlands pounding Sweden 5-1. The Dutch scored twice in the first 17 minutes of the match. While the United States advances to the knockout run, they win Group D after their 2-0 victory over Australia yesterday. ESPN soccer analyst Casey Keller.
6: I think the ceiling is high. I mean, it's just that they've yet to really play against somebody that's going to push them. Turkey, obviously losing that opening match against Australia, which they dominated and just kind of made a few mistakes and got punished for it. They're going to be a much bigger test in that third match. Then we're going to have probably be able to answer that question a little bit better. But, yeah, I see no reason why we can't go deep in this tournament.
5: The United States will play a round of 32 match on July 1st in Santa Clara against a third-place group finisher. It's game one of the College Baseball World Series Championship in Omaha. North Carolina leads Oklahoma 3-2 in the second. Tar Heels seeking their first ever College Baseball World Series title. In the majors, we've got one final score. The Tigers knock off the White Sox 4-1. Troy Milton just gives up one run on one hit for the win over six innings. He's now 4-0. The Reds lead the Yankees 6-1 in the eighth in New York.
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8: Back here on the Rich Eisen Show, I am so excited about this. That was just great with Reggie Jackson. And, you know, now, for the first time on this program, the star of the new film, The Death of Robin Hood, in theaters near you tomorrow. Ladies and gentlemen, for the first time, Hugh Jackman on the program. How are you doing, Hugh?
9: I'm doing great. Good morning.
8: Good morning to you, too. It is a thrill to have you on here. Let's start, obviously, with the film that you are promoting. What a take on the Robin Hood story. There's not many merry men, you know? I was looking for the Forest of Nottingham, didn't see it.
9: No tights.
8: No, there's no tights.
9: No.
8: There was a body count. I didn't see that in my growing up about Robin Hood.
9: There's bows and arrows.
8: That's true.
9: And there's a body count. Yeah. Yes.
8: Where did this idea come from, Hugh? Where do we get
9: this? So Michael Sarnowski, who did a great movie called Pig with Nicolas Cage. I don't know if you saw that. And then Quiet Place, First Day, Day yes. One. He's a wonderful writer, director, young guy. And I just read the script. My friend's a producer on it. And he sent it to me. And I was like, ooh, there was something about this take, which is brought from a ballad. There is a ballad about the death of Robin Hood, mm-hmm. and it's about this long, it's short. And he took that idea.

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4: On fellow American Sam Stevens, Rory McIlroy at even par. On the World Cup scoreboard, Ivory Coast, Cote d'Ivoire with a 1-0 lead on Germany at the half. In Toronto, the winner advances to the knockout stage, both teams 1-0. The Netherlands, no problem with Sweden, 5-1 the final. The Dutch scoring twice in the first 17 minutes of the match. In the College Baseball World Series Championship, Game 1 in Omaha and Oklahoma leads North Carolina 7-3 in the fifth inning. You can watch the game on ESPN. On the Major League scoreboard, we've got a couple of finals in Cincinnati with plenty of offense today in the Bronx.
5: 2-1. He swings and blasts this high in the air, deep left field. Caballero's back, and that ball is gone. Well, he does keep with the trend. His third hit in his last 43 at-bats, and they're all homers. This one worth 3, and the Reds have opened up a 6-1 lead.
4: Call on W700WLW as the Reds end up pounding the Yankees 10-2 the final. That was Steer's 12th home run of the season. The Cubs and Blue Jays are tied at 5 in the 8th at Wrigley. Vladimir Guerrero Jr. game-tying RBI single in the 8th. And another final for you, Tigers over the White Sox, 4-1. Dylan Dingler, a solo home run, is 17th, also an RBI single as well. The WNBA, the Dream beat the Fever 113-96 in Atlanta.
6: Hey, it's Michelle Smallman, and coming up Monday, now that the 25-26 NBA season is officially over, it's time to look ahead to the NBA offseason and which team has a chance to improve themselves the most. 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
7: Reeves has got it. Alley-oop to Bronny. Slam dunk.
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7: 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Bronny.

0: hard to win an NBA title. It's really hard. Then you add the pressure of trying to end this 53-year drought. You add the pressure of New York. It's just a difficult thing, and it just, the emotions come pouring out. For me, like, one of the first things I thought of was my family. Like, my kids, since they were little, I introduced them to basketball. I hope they acquired the love of the game, because I wanted to be able to share that with them. And it's funny, like today I went for a run, and we live now very close to two previous homes that we lived in. And of course, every time we moved into a place, I put up a rim and put up a basket on the driveway. And the two homes that I ran by, the basket's still up there. And that hit me for some reason today. That hit me because I remember the kids coming out there and shooting and trying to get them to acquire a love for the game. So for me, for my kids to be so excited, that was a big moment for me.
1: Yeah, those rims had never seen a Knicks championship, is what you're saying.
0: No.
2: This Knicks team, you go back to January, you know, start on New Year's Eve, they lost 9 of 11, Mike. And the last one of those losses was to the tanking Dallas Mavericks. It's actually the only time all season long they had a bigger halftime deficit than the one that they came back from to win game 4 of the finals. So, you know, Mike Brown has talked about, like, he's glad they had that adversity and kind of the opportunity that came with adversity to work through things and all that. But when did you actually look at this team and think this team had a real chance to win a championship this season? Because it wasn't in January.
0: Yeah, Tim, it's, I'll go even one further. March 31st, I think that was the date. They lose in Houston. They lost 3 in a row in the row. It had a horrible road trip. After the game, Josh Hart, who always had such a great pulse on the team and still does, he said, "We're trending in the wrong direction. We're not heading the right way." This is less than 2 weeks left in the regular season, a team that has aspirations. You know, they had an uneven season. There were stretches where you wondered, is this team even as good as last year's team? But they also had stretches, whether it's the NBA Cup and after that 9-game losing streak, where you saw they were clearly better than last year's team and had a chance. I never doubted that they had a chance to win the Eastern Conference. I always thought they were just as good as anyone, even Detroit. And even though Detroit hammered them during the regular season, it's a battle-tested playoff team. But it was always the concern, OKC, San Antonio, Denver, who was going to make it in there.
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4: The United States continues to impress at the 2026 FIFA World Cup. The U.S. men's national team followed up its dominant opening win over Paraguay with another convincing performance, defeating Australia 2-0 in Seattle to make it 6 points from a possible 6 through the two group stage matches. What makes this result even more impressive is that they got the job done without their biggest star, Christian Pulisic. The U.S. showed its depth, discipline, and confidence as it took control of Group D. Now just one match remains in the group stage. The U.S. will face Turkey A on Thursday, looking to complete a perfect group stage before the round of 32 knockout stage begins.
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0: is up there with the greatest who have ever played the game.
1: And Josh didn't know this at the time. And I mean, I know that this is just meant for headlines, but whatever. But the day after the finals, the Knicks were installed as the fourth favorite to repeat. I mean, just in case, like, I would put that on these screens at the facility in Westchester when the guys come in. Cause just in case you thought that the Knicks had arrived, like, okay, it's one thing to say, well, maybe the best, you know, the team with the best record had an injury. They're fourth. They're fourth, Mike.
0: Well, Jalen, one of his great strengths is if he has a bad game, he can put it behind him. If he has a good game, he can put it behind him and does. Forgets what he did in the previous game. And I have a feeling he's had this unbelievable season. He'll put it behind him and he'll be ready to go and compete at the same level with the same hunger, with the same mental toughness as he did this year.
2: I agree with that. I hope he takes at least a couple weeks to enjoy.
0: Well, if you've watched some of the appearances, I think they're enjoying their couple of weeks.
1: Fascinating thing about Brunson is that, you know, every year we see situations in the draft where a draft pick gets made or whatever, and instantaneously you see in summer league or you see in the preseason, you're like, man, how did this guy fall? Like, it's crazy. All of the systems that are in place, there are still guys that get through the trap or through the system. In the case of Brunson, not only did he fall, but the Mavericks had him for 4 years. 4 years they had him.
2: Think about when he fell. He wasn't like some unknown guy. He was winning national championships at Villanova.
1: He was the college player of the year.
3: Won two national championships in 3 years. Yeah, it's incredible.
0: Backup player. He's a bench player mostly for his first 3 years in the league, and that's because Doncic was there. Another thing that I think about him sometimes gets not talked about enough. He is so coachable. He was with his father, clearly. You hear Jay Wright talk about him. So he and then when you go to the NBA in Dallas and then with Tibbs and now with Mike Brown, when your star player is coachable, every coach will tell you it makes everything so much better. Jeff Van Gundy used to talk about the reason he succeeded as coach was because Patrick Ewing allowed him to coach him. And Jalen allows these guys to coach him. And that filters down throughout the entire roster. And when that happens, it brings about uniformity with the coaching staff and the players.
1: And that's what, you know, Mike Brown, he's been criticized for this at times in his coaching career. And yes, he may not have been the first choice to be the replacement for Tibbs. But Mike Brown has, you know, because Mike Brown is never going to walk in a room and command the room. He's not going to make you think he's Pat Riley. That is not who he is. He did not have a dynamic playing career. His coaching career has had high moments, but, you know, there's been low moments. The guy's been fired he's been fired four times. Okay. But the one thing that Mike Brown can do is he can collaborate with a star player. It just has to be a star player that wants to collaborate with them and can work together. And whether or not it was something that was foreseen, Jalen Brunson is a hell of a player to collaborate with because he's got incredible leadership qualities. And, you know, Mike wants his star to take that on. He wants to have his assistant coaches play big roles. He is, you know, corny and goofy and all that kind of stuff, but he's also very egoless. And so I think against all odds, I think Mike Brown and Jalen Brunson ended up being quite a pairing.
0: He's the most collaborative coach I've ever seen. And as you say, with the players, he not only listens to the players, he not only listens to all of his assistants, he implements what they say. And then when it happens and it succeeds, he gives them credit. He doesn't take the credit. When things aren't going well, he never says, you know, the assistant coach's idea didn't work well. The buck stops with me. I need to be better. He did an incredible job. And, you know, I asked about the mental toughness stuff. How do we measure the greatness of a coach? You know, clearly wins and losses. Is there much more that we can do with that? Yeah, you can see, all right, they might be losing, but boy, do they play hard every night. That's another thing. But it's an everyday thing. Like, does the coach set an atmosphere where they enjoy coming to practice? They feel like the coach is behind them and supports them, whether it's, you know, through an injury, whether it's through yelling at refs after a non-call. There's so many other intangibles that a coach has, and he seems to have that, where they seem to love being around each other in the locker room, at practice, on the road. And there's no question a coach takes part in that. And I think his ability to make everybody in the whole organization feel like they were a part of it is a big reason why he had that kind of success with them.
2: You know, it's funny. I remember that road trip you were talking about in late March. I actually saw the middle game of that trip, which was a loss in Oklahoma City. And I believe Mike Brown got two tees during the regular season. They were both against the Thunder. And this was one of those, it was a national game, so I got to sit like right behind the bench, you know, that seat where I'm always like doing this, trying to lean in and hear what the coaches said.
0: I watched that game at home. You were on TV more on camera than I'm on you.
2: No, they said it was much higher rated than normal because of that. but anyways, so Mike Brown goes ballistic on the refs at one point and gets teed up. And then he comes in post game and he said, you know, we wasted way too much energy on the refs tonight. And he basically said, hey, you know, I was like, y'all want to pitch at the refs? Fine. I'll do it with you. I'll get teed up too. But, you know, but his thing was like, I'll get in the fight with you. But then we're also going to talk about, hey, we wasted too much energy on the refs. And, you know, I think the relationship with Mike Brown and Brunson was probably pretty smooth and easy. I think the relationship with Cat and Mike Brown really took some trial and error. And I shouldn't say relationship as much as I should say like the collaboration, you know, how to maximize Cat within the framework of that team, I think did take a while for them to figure out, and it really clicked at the perfect time, you know, midway through that first round playoff series.
0: There's no doubt. But he said it all season long. He said, I'm still learning about this team. You don't learn it right away. Sometimes it clicks quicker, but with Towns and him trying to wait, Mike Brown wanted to play, it took a heck of a long time. And look in the end result, I didn't look at the statistics after all the playoff games, the 19, but going into the last game, I think Towns averaged under 17 points per game. If you would have told me or most people that Karl Anthony Towns in the playoff run would average under 17 points per game, the answer would have been, well, did they get knocked out in the first round or the second round? I was one that thought for them to achieve this, he would have to be the number two guy in a big way, average 25 a game or something close to that. Instead, he averaged.
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5: 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Denny Hamlin continued his dominant summer run last weekend, winning the Great American Getaway 400 at Pocono Raceway. The victory marked Hamlin's third straight NASCAR Cup Series win and added even more momentum to an already impressive season. Now NASCAR heads west for a first-of-its-kind event in San Diego. 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With no previous Cup Series data on the layout, teams will be learning on the fly and anything can happen. 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
12: I'm John Ryder. Third round of the U.S. Open on Long Island, and Wyndham Clark still has the lead at 7-under. It's a 3-shot lead on Sam Stevens. Xander Schauffele is 5 shots back. Scotty Scheffler having a solid day. He's now at 1-under. On the World Cup scoreboard, Ivory Coast leading heavily favored Germany 1-0 in the 67th minute. The winner moves on to the round of 32, which the U.S. already advanced to. The Netherlands crush Sweden 5-1. Tonight, Ecuador takes on Curacao in Kansas City. For the College Baseball World Series Championship, it's game one of the series in Oklahoma, pounding North Carolina right now, 8-3 in the sixth inning. It's on ESPN TV. In the majors, a couple of finals, including the Tigers rallying in Detroit.
13: Shot, diving attempt by the second baseman, Antonacci, off his glove. Torkelson coming home. Throw from Montgomery, not in time. Gets by the catcher, Romo, and down to second goes Alvin. Line drive, single. Torkelson scores. Tigers take a 2-1 lead in the sixth.
12: Call on 97-1, the ticket. James Altman with the RBI single, and the Tigers defeat the White Sox 4-1. Dylan Dingler had a solo home run, his 17th. Reds blow out the Yankees 10-2. Spencer Steer with a 3-run homer, his 12th. In progress right now in the ninth at Wrigley, the Blue Jays lead the Cubs 8-6. Kaz Okamoto, go ahead, 3-run homer in the 8th and 16th of the season. Braves blanking the Brewers 1-0 in the 6th in Atlanta behind Chris Sale.
14: Hey, it's Michelle Smallman, and coming up Monday, everyone is telling us that the 2026 NBA draft is filled with generational talent, but is there a clear-cut number one choice? 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

0: yourself any better than they did. Every decision they made was the right one, and I would have been wrong 100 times over the course of this time. Kudos to the New York Knicks.
1: Yeah, credit to the New York Knicks, and if we're going to dole out the kudos, we've got to give some to owner James Dolan. And listen, I'm not the biggest, or I haven't been the biggest James Dolan fan because of how he's fat-handed a lot of the decisions when it comes to managing the New York Knicks throughout the years. But I give him credit for this. When he made the decision to move on from Tom Thibodeau, there was a lot of speculation about the Knicks going star chasing last summer. And to that, owner James Dolan said, you know, he's learned not to go chasing after the bright, shiny object. And that was Giannis. They doubled down on the culture. They doubled down on Brunson. They doubled down on being able to get those guys to commit to playing defense at a higher level. And the result is a championship. We've known that the Knicks can score points. We've known that they've had a dynamic offense. But after last playoffs run, where they came up short in the conference finals to the Pacers, the question was, can you win a title with two defensive liabilities on the court, that being Jalen Brunson and Karl Anthony Towns? Well, those guys took it personal. And while nobody will look at Jalen Brunson and say he's a plus defender, they will look at Jalen Brunson and say he's communicative, like a good leader is supposed to be. He's always in the right position. He's willing to put his body on the line on the defensive end of the court, taking charges, positioning himself against other bigger players, playing with a level of physicality. And then, of course, Karl Anthony Towns and the transformation that we've seen him make, not just on the offensive end playing point center, but on the defensive end, being a presence, being able to slow down Victor Wembanyama, and then being able to contest opponent shots in a way that we've never seen him do throughout the course of his career. So I give a tremendous amount of credit to ownership for not getting in the way of what Leon Rose and World Wide West were trying to build, for empowering Mike Brown without taking the leadership role away from Jalen Brunson, but then also the Knicks taking it personal in terms of their failure last postseason and making the requisite changes so that they could hold up the Larry O'Brien trophy this year.
0: That's an excellent point you made about the Giannis part of it.
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4: 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Denny Hamlin could

0: summer run last weekend, winning the Great American Getaway 400 at Pocono Raceway. The victory marked Hamlin's third straight NASCAR Cup Series win and added even more momentum to an already impressive season. Now, NASCAR heads west for a first-of-its-kind event in San Diego. The Cup Series will make history racing on a street course surrounding Naval Base Coronado, bringing stock cars to Southern California in one of the most anticipated weekends of the year. With no previous Cup Series data on the layout, teams will be learning on the fly and anything can happen. Buckle up! 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

0: time right now, even though they're six games over 500. There are a handful of teams, but to me, it's going to be more of the teams that feel like they can supercharge what they have right now, because this is a very winnable year to get a championship in baseball. There right now, guys, there are four teams in baseball that have plus 100 run differentials. It's the Atlanta Braves, the Milwaukee Brewers, the New York Yankees, and Los Angeles Dodgers. The next highest run differential in baseball is the Cubs at plus 21. They are barely over 500. The next highest one after that is the Mariners at plus 19, a game over 500. The Pirates at plus 13, at 500. The Nationals at plus 12, two games over 500. Those four teams have separated themselves so distinctly over the rest of the teams in baseball that to me, if I'm any of those four teams, I'm just trying to add on at this point, because I feel like, well, you know, you're not going to be able to book yourself a championship series berth necessarily, but got a really good opportunity for one.
1: It's amazing. The Dodgers are plus 145. The Reds are minus 49. I mean, you do the math in your head. That's the separation, Jeff, as you just outlined, in MLB right now. He is ESPN MLB Insider, host of Sources Tell, Jeff Passan. Jeff, really, as always, appreciate the time and the insight, and look forward to talking down the road. Thanks so much.
0: Pleasure's always mine, boys. 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
6: 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The U.S. men's national team followed up its dominant opening win over Paraguay with another convincing performance, defeating Australia 2-0 in Seattle to make it 6 points from a possible six through the two group stage matches. What makes this result even more impressive is that they got the job done without their biggest star, Christian Pulisic. The U.S. showed its depth, discipline, and confidence as it took control of Group D. Now just one match remains in the group stage. The U.S. will face Turkey A on Thursday, looking to complete a perfect group stage before the round of 32 knockout stage begins.
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